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2: There is only one way that you can know what your Heavenly Father is like, and that's in His Word. There is only one manifestation of what your Heavenly Father is like, and that is His Son, the Lord Jesus Christ. There is only one source from which you can understand and how to relate to your Heavenly Father, and that's the Bible. And so you'll understand in Joshua chapter 20, there you see a glimpse of the character of your Heavenly Father.
1: Thank you for joining Dr. Michael Youssef for Leading the Way. Today, a deep dive into the book of Joshua to look at words highlighting the forgiving heart of the Heavenly Father. Dr. Youssef teaches about cities of refuge, fascinating and relevant content, speaking directly into conversations heard in coffee shops and at mealtimes of today. 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
2: You could not have heard me for very long without hearing me making references to my early childhood and my boyhood, and the fact that I was quite a mischievous little fella. And for my mischievous deeds, I received a little bit more than my fair just reward from my father. My father believed in one form of justice, his. Mercy was only administered on few occasions at the insistence of my mother. And so you can understand my ardent desire that whenever I got into mischief, I wanted to run as far away from my father as possible, especially if he saw me. Now, if he had not seen me, you can understand also my ardent desire to try to beg, bribe, and plead with my siblings not to tell him. Suffice it to say that at the age of 11, I changed schools without telling my father. And he had to find out the hard way. I was what you would call full of initiatives since I was a little fellow. I really was. That's the nice way to put it. But the point I'm trying to make is beyond this, is that I did have a boyhood friend. And my boyhood friend got into some trouble, not as much and as many times as I did, but he got into some of the trouble with me. And what used to really confuse me, and has confused me for a long time, is that when I got into trouble, I ran away as far as I could from my father. But when he got into trouble, he ran to his father. And I couldn't understand that. That was very confusing to me. Then I committed my life to Christ, and I began to develop intimacy with my Heavenly Father. And I began to know my Heavenly Father. And I realized that my friend had a relationship and developed that relationship with his earthly father that is more akin to what my relationship and our relationship with our Heavenly Father ought to be and should be. I want you to listen very carefully. Now that I have been in the ministry and have seen and talked to countless number of people, I have come to the conclusion that there are basically two types of people. There are those who were like me when I was a boy, whenever they get into sin and rebellion against God, whenever they come under conviction, they run away from God. And then there are those who have learned that whenever they get into sin and rebellion, they immediately run and ask for forgiveness and repent of their sins. They run to the Heavenly Father. You say, how come? Well, you see, it all depends on your view of your Heavenly Father. If you view the Heavenly Father to be arbitrary and to be vindictive and to be angry and in response to my faults, if your view of your Heavenly Father as the one who just cannot wait for you to come to Him and ask for forgiveness and He'll let you have it, and therefore you'll foolishly run away from Him. Or do you see your Heavenly Father as the God of mercy and the God of grace and the God who's full of compassion, who longs for you and for me to come to Him in repentance and seeking His forgiveness? It all depends. But here's the problem. Listen to me very carefully. There are many people who equate their relationship with their Heavenly Father based on their relationship with their earthly fathers. Big mistake. Big mistake. Listen to me. Whether your earthly father was gentle or harsh, whether your earthly father is kind or not, whether your earthly father strong or weak, whether your earthly father is merciful or not, whatever your relationship with your earthly father, whether it is good or bad, do not equate that relationship with the Heavenly Father. Amen. There is only one way that you can know what your Heavenly Father is like, and that's in His Word. There is only one manifestation of what your Heavenly Father is like, and that is His Son, the Lord Jesus Christ. There is only one source from which you can understand and how to relate to your Heavenly Father, and that's the Bible. And so you'll understand in Joshua chapter 20, there you see a glimpse of the character of your Heavenly Father. A glimpse of the merciful Heavenly Father. Turn to it with me if you haven't already. Joshua chapter 20. We saw how God supernaturally provided for His people. We saw how God supernaturally crossed them over the river of impossibility. We saw how supernaturally the impenetrable walls of Jericho crumbled before them. We saw how God compassionately helped them deal with sin and repent and turn to Him. We saw how supernaturally God gave them victory over powerful enemies. We saw how God divided the land of promise between them. We saw how He rebuked them when they were slack in not claiming the inheritance that He provided for them. And here in chapter 20, God instructs them to exercise justice, to exercise mercy, and to exercise compassion. How? By building 6 cities of refuge. This is not a new idea that God said, hey, by the way, now you divided the land among you, now start building 6 cities of refuge. No. This was actually given to them back in the book of Exodus. God told Moses to establish cities of refuge. And we're going to see why and the significance of that in a minute. In Exodus chapter 21. And then it was detailed of what to do in the book of Numbers chapter 35. And in the book of Deuteronomy chapter 19. And so here's the question. Why would God stress the importance of building these cities of refuge 4 times in the scripture? 4 times. The answer, because God wanted to stress the sanctity of human life. God wanted to impress upon them the value that they must place on every life. God wanted to emphasize the seriousness of taking another's life, even if it is by accident. Let me give you the background very quickly so you can track with me. The law required life for life. When somebody deliberately takes someone's life, that life must be lost, because to emphasize the value of life. But then the problem came. If you get two guys out in the forest and they were cutting woods, and then all of a sudden an axe flew from one's hand, hit the other guy, and he died. What's the answer then? Well, according to the law of God, this person who is unintentionally committed manslaughter should not die. But the danger, of course, is you get the next of kin and a brother or an uncle or somebody says, I don't care, intentional, unintentional, I'm going to kill him. I am going to take revenge and I have the law on my side. And so God, the God of justice, the God of mercy, the God of compassion, the God of grace, told Joshua to build six cities throughout the land of Israel, three on each side of the River Jordan. What is the purpose? What purpose would these cities serve? They were to be cities in which a man who committed unintentional manslaughter would run and find refuge. But that's not all. The road to these cities of refuge must be in excellent condition. But that's not all. The crossroads to these cities of refuge must be well signposted and well marked. But that's not all. The direction to the cities of refuge must be very clear, and signs that says refuge, refuge, refuge. But that's not all. There were runners along the road who were posted in order to guide the fugitive to the city of refuge, to the nearest one. They were there, these runners would help the fugitive to run into the gates of the city of refuge. These runners were there to guide the person into the right place. These runners were to point the direction to the city of refuge. These runners were to support that person along the way until he reaches the city of refuge. And then when the fugitive arrives, presumably breathless, without wasting a word, he will present his case to the city elders who form the court of the city of refuge. And the court will make a provisional decision, a snap decision, to give him an asylum until the time for a proper trial is set. And if the manslayer is acquitted of premeditated murder, then he must live inside the city of refuge until the high priest had died. After the death of the high priest, that person goes back to his home, goes back to his city, goes back to his community, and he functioned as a citizen. You say, wait a minute, Michael. I understood all of that. I understood everything you said, except that business about the high priest dying. Why is this man be set free only at the death of the high priest? Listen carefully, please. Because the high priest's death is the only ransom for the manslaughter charge. The death of the high priest was the only redemption for the guilty charge. The death of the high priest was the only atonement for that man's sin. The death of the high priest was the only satisfaction to the justice system. Now, if you haven't got the picture by now, you will in a minute. If you haven't begun to shout inside of you, I hope you're going to shout outside of you when you get the picture cleared for you. Amen. Listen carefully. You and I are the guilty ones. We're born with guilt. We're born with sin. We inherited sin of Adam. And therefore, the word guilty was written all over us. We were guilty of breaking the law of God. We were guilty of living for self. We were guilty of ignoring and snubbing a holy and righteous God. We were guilty of insubordination and disobedience to the living God, the Creator God, and the Redeemer God. Whether we did this out of knowledge or out of ignorance, it makes no difference. Whether we did this deliberately or not, it makes no difference. The courts of heaven has convened and said, guilty as charged. You're born with sin. You're alienating yourself. You're born alienated from the Father. And the courts of heaven declared us all guilty. Not one of us that was not born guilty. Oh, but then some runner along the road, he told us where to find the city of refuge. Some runner along the road told us that we can find the place of refuge, that we can find relief from guilt, that we can find escape from the grip of sin, that we can find escape from the judgment of sin, that we can be those forerunners. Those runners have told us where the city of refuge is. They told us who the city of refuge is. And now, after we come to the city of refuge, we come to receive atonement. We receive forgiveness and receive restoration and healing. When we came to the city of refuge, we were set free. Not only from sin, but the wages of sin. Amen. Amen belongs here. Amen. Amen. Amen. You see, because the great high priest already died on the cross for us, we therefore became redeemed. And now, you and me are the runners. Now, we are the ones who would point the way to the city of refuge. We are the runners who help others to find escape from death and from judgment and from the wrath to come. We are the runners who help others to find escape from eternal death, because that is the call of God upon us. And when a repentant sinner comes in and discovers that the great high priest, not just any high priest, but the great high priest, died on the cross for them, that by the death of the great high priest, that they have been set free, that by the death of the great high priest, he satisfied the claims of the courts of heaven in our behalf, that by the death of the great high priest, the ransom was paid for every repentant individual, regardless of his age, regardless of his color, regardless of his background or her background, regardless of where they come from, that the death of the high priest, the great high priest, was the only provision that God gave us for pardon and restoration and reconciliation with him. That by the death of the great high priest, we have been set free from sin and the condemnation of sin and the wages of sin and the curse of sin. In the death of that great high priest, we've been given eternal life and a new life in Christ. Amen belongs here. Amen. You see, that is why the psalmist in Psalm 46 verse 1, he looks forward through the eyes of faith and he sees Christ coming into the world. He says, God is our refuge and strength and a very present help in time of trouble. And that is why the Apostle Paul can look back at the cross of Jesus Christ and the resurrection from his death, and in Romans chapter 8 verse 1 could say, Therefore, there is now no condemnation for those who are in Christ Jesus. And that is why the writer of the epistle to the Hebrews, he speaks to us in chapter 6 verse 18 and says, having fled for refuge in laying hold of the hope set before us. No one

0: until they come and take refuge in Jesus. And if you've never done that, you can do that today. You can do that today. In fact, I can tell you on the authority of the Word of God that those who are in the church but have never taken refuge in the shed blood of Jesus Christ should be afraid the most. Why? Because they're going to be judged more severely than those who have never heard. Hear me right on this one. The church is not. The church is not. Is not. Is not a city of refuge. I know some people teach that, but the church is not the city of refuge. The church is a signpost that is pointing the way, saying, go to the city of refuge. Go to Jesus. The church is that big sign that says to everyone who would walk through its doors, flee to Christ. Take refuge in Christ. Turn to Christ. Repent to Christ. Turn to Him, for He alone can give you refuge from sin and the power of sin. And only when you flee to Jesus, the great high priest who died and rose again, will you find forgiveness and relief from guilt and sin. Will you have peace in the midst of troubled times? Will you have power over sin? Will you have hope unending? Will you have eternal life with Him forever? And so, my beloved friends, the question is this. Which direction do you run when you are convicted of sin? Do you do what I did as a boy and run away from your Heavenly Father, stay away from the church, stay away from fellowship, stay away from others, stay away from anybody who bring you under conviction? Or will you run to Him? He would welcome you with open arms. Do you run away from Him or do you run into Him? He is your only refuge. He is the great high priest who not only died, but He rose again. Let me speak to those of you who have known Jesus for many years, but you've been sitting on your hands. You've received salvation. You received forgiveness. But then you look around and you see people are so desperate. They're desperate to find the city of refuge. And instead of you being a runner, you stayed silent. You know where forgiveness, restoration, and healing is? But you never point away. So let me ask you, will you become a signpost pointing people to the only one who can give them refuge? Are you a runner along the way, or have you abandoned your post? Please, God, that you would never rest until you answer that question between you and God. Lord, make me a signpost that leads others to the city of refuge. For there's only one who is the refuge, and His name is Jesus. You see, Satan loves to keep you down in your sin, in your addiction. He loves to convince you that those chains cannot be broken. But I am here to tell you the Word of God says otherwise. That when you run to the city of refuge, when you run to Jesus Christ, He will set you free.
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1: When life is going well, it's easy to trust God. But what happens when the bottom drops out and you didn't see it coming? Job was, by every measure, a good man, a godly man, a faithful husband and devoted father. And yet, in what seemed like a single terrible moment, everything he had built and loved was stripped away. If that weren't enough, Satan was back with a second plan. Today on Insight for Living, Chuck Swindoll opens Job chapter 2, and the question before us is a haunting one. How much can one man take?
2: Bible with you today, would you open it toward the center section of the book of Job? Just before the large book of Psalms, you'll find Job. Locate the second chapter, and may I read for you the first 10 verses as we focus on Satan versus Job, round 2. Job 2, verse 1. Again, there was a day when the sons of God came to present themselves before the Lord, and Satan also came among them to present himself before the Lord. The Lord said to Satan, "Where have you come from?" Then Satan answered the Lord and said, "From roaming about on the earth and walking around on it." The Lord said to Satan, "Have you considered my servant Job? For there is no one like him on the earth, a blameless and upright man, fearing God and turning away from evil, and he still holds fast his integrity. Although you incited me against him to ruin him without cause." Satan answered the Lord and said, "Skin for skin, yes, all that a man has he will give for his life. However, put forth your hand now and touch his bone and his flesh. He will curse you to your face." So the Lord said to Satan, "Behold, he is in your power. Only spare his life." Then Satan went out from the presence of the Lord and smote Job with sore boils from the sole of his foot to the crown of his head. And he took a potsherd to scrape himself while he was sitting among the ashes. Then his wife said to him, "Do you still hold fast your integrity? Curse God and die." But he said to her, "You speak as one of the foolish women speaks. Shall we indeed accept good from God and not accept adversity?" In all this, Job did not sin with his lips.
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2: When bad things happen, it seems they often happen to the wrong people. Johnny Gunther was a handsome teenager who was a straight-A student at Deerfield Academy. He had high hopes and great dreams. Though young in age, he had already thought about tomorrow. He was majoring in math and chemistry, and everything looked bright on the horizon for Johnny until the dark shadow of brain cancer crossed his life. During the 14 months after the diagnosis, he endured two serious operations. And even after the second operation, he passed the grueling entrance exams to Columbia University. 2 weeks after being accepted to Columbia, young Johnny Gunther died. The character of this brave young man was revealed after the first surgery. The parents, John and Francis Gunther, were alone with the physician who told them the grim prognosis, and they struggled, wondering what they should say and how much they should say. And Francis said, "I know my son well enough to know that he is so curious and he is so bright. I know he will want to know everything. But how should we tell him?" They decided that the surgeon would be the one who would go to Johnny and explain to him the whole story. So all alone, he slipped into Johnny's room and the two of them talked. And the surgeon told him the seriousness of the malignant brain tumor. The boy listened with rapt attention and hardly blinked. When the physician finished, the young man's only response was, "Doctor, how shall we break this news to my parents?" When bad things happen, they seem always to happen to the wrong person. We are always left with that three-letter word, why. Why did such a terrible thing like brain cancer invade Johnny Gunther's life? That question is being asked in every major hospital, in every major city around our nation this day. In some of the rooms, that question is on the lips of some of the people. Every large community has within it a home or two where that question is still being asked without an answer. Somewhere in all of this, there is room for the story of Job. For as we have learned, a better man never lived until this time. He was a good man. He was a godly man. He was a faithful husband. He was a loving and devoted father. He was a good employer. His hard work and integrity had led to a prosperous closing number of years of his life, which he was to enjoy with plenty of livestock and sufficient camels to pay the dreams that he and his wife had for the future, and it looked as though it was all a downhill slide. And then the bottom of his life dropped out. We call it unfair suffering. Seemingly senseless tragedy invaded the life of one who didn't deserve it. And he's left to pick up the pieces, he and his wife. He's lost most of his servants, all but four. He's lost all of his means of making a living. And he's lost all 10 of his grown children. And to make matters worse, we know a lot more than Job knew. He had no idea of this plan that was being laid behind the scenes against him. So to him, it just was like a bolt out of the blue. Just like those workers on the 10th of September 2001 who left late in the evening after a busy day in the World Trade Center, planning for tomorrow, adding their thoughts for the day, for the 11th, the to-do list of things that needed to get done. And so many came in early the morning of the 11th to begin their work, and before 8 o'clock, they had no idea that American Airlines flight number 11 was heading directly for their tower, in the North Tower. And it struck. So surprising and shocking was it that not even those in the South Tower knew of it and had no idea that a plan was underway for that tower, and only 18 minutes later at 9:03, the South Tower was struck by flight 175, United. We couldn't believe it. It was out of the blue. Why them? Why that? What kind of plan is underway? And Job thought that when all of his oxen and donkeys and servants and sheep and servants and camels and servants, and now his 10 children, gone. We sit in this somewhat comfortable place and we try to imagine what we would have done. Eugene Peterson captures the scene in the paraphrase of the Message. Job got to his feet, ripped his robe, shaved his head, then fell to the ground and worshiped. Naked I came from my mother's womb. Naked I'll return to the womb of the earth. God gives, God takes. God's name be ever blessed. Not once through all this did Job sin. Not once did he blame God. Remarkable. And I'm sure in the struggle of a fitful night trying to sleep after burying all 10 of the children with his own hands, and the groaning and the weeping and the grieving alongside his precious wife who had also lost the 10, he had no idea that more was underway. He couldn't have imagined it any more than those in the Pentagon who were now busily engaged in dealing with the details of the northeastern Atlantic shoreline and the harbor at New York, where obviously the terrorist was striking, would have any idea that there was now another plane on another evil mission soon to plunge into the very side of the building where they're working on this other tragedy. Having spoken to some of those officers who were in the building at that time, one even admitted to his own embarrassment, "It never dawned on me that the Pentagon was next." But that plane circled, and not being able to find the White House, which they were convinced it was heading for because of the foliage of mid-September, the pilot, in his maddening plan, turned and found this five-sided building. He knew what it was, and tore a hole 200 feet wide as there was a double explosion. First the plane crashing into the building, and then the igniting of the fuel that sent fire down the hallway. It's like Job. It just wasn't fair. It just wasn't fair from our perspective. He had stood in his integrity. He had blessed his father. He had worshiped him, and Satan couldn't stand it. He lost round one. The second chapter begins as ominously as the first chapter had continued. Remember how you marked it? Verse 1 of chapter 1, there was a man. Chapter 1, verse 6, there was a day. Chapter 2, verse 1, again, there was a day. We're not told how long. I don't think very long. It's like Satan to hit us with a double blast. The first one a surprise, the second one an absolute shock. He had a plan when he stood before the Lord God, along with his emissaries, and the Lord, verse 2, said to Satan, "Where have you come from?" Satan answered the Lord and said, "From roaming about on the earth, walking around on it." The Lord said to Satan, remembering their earlier conversation, "Have you considered my servant Job? For there is no one like him on the earth, a blameless and upright man, fearing God and turning away from evil." And he adds, this time, "He still holds fast his integrity, although you incited me against him to ruin him without a cause." See the word ruin? The Hebrew word means to swallow. It is in the piel stem, P-I-E-L, which is the stem that intensifies the verb. And in that sense, it's the idea of a barb. The scraping away, the gagging, if you will. "You plan for me to ruin him without cause." Satan, not one to be outclassed, answered rather impudently, "Skin for skin, yes, all that a man has, he will give for his life. You've still got that hedge around him. He still gets penthouse treatment. He may not be able to to make a living with the former animals, but he's got his health and he can go on living and they can have more children. But you touch him at his lowest level, his flesh and blood, and he will curse you to your face. I think he said some of this out of irritating anger. He lives his life in anger. And he makes his prediction, he will curse you to your face. Verse 6, so the Lord said to Satan, think about this. Behold, he is in your power. Can you imagine that? You imagine your name connected to verse 6? All right, Lucifer, go back, but don't kill him. He set the boundary, preserve his life, but he's fair game. And as shocked as those in the Pentagon were, Job awoke the next morning feeling sore, unusually sore and feverish. Why? Because verse 7, Satan went out from the presence and smote Job with sore boils from the sole of his foot to the crown of his head. He felt the pain under his arm, and then he felt one at his neck. Something was inside his mouth swelling. And then across his eyes, and even on his scalp, and of all things, he couldn't get his sandals on, and his fever began to rage. And he'd lost his appetite. It's like he was coming apart. He says something to his wife. She looks and notices. He asks her to check his back. She observes. There are swollen marks all over. And they are called here sore boils. Medical doctors down through the centuries have been curious about this particular ailment, this skin malady. In my research, I found a number of comments made in their guesswork, and they may have gotten onto something. One said it was smallpox. Another one, elephantiasis. Another, chronic eczema. Another, leprosy. One suggested psoriasis. Another, pityriasis. Another, keratosis. One even said for sure it was pemphigus foliaceus. I'm sure I said it wrong. And of course, a number of them suggested it was a melanoma, advancing form of skin cancer. This man, as Satan, notice how quickly it reads, went out, smote. They're almost brought in juxtaposition. He went out and smote Job. Hit him while he was down. What he thought was maybe just sore muscles from the burying of 10 children, he realized was now an eruption of skin ulcers. And to the pathetic man's dismay, he now realized he had a disease that would make him miserable. I have studied the 42 chapters of Job, and I have made note of every reference to the symptoms that accompanied this ailment. Sit and listen to them. Don't try to turn to the verses. This is what he suffered. Inflamed ulcerous sores, 2:7. Persistent itching, 2:8. Degenerative changes in facial skin, disfiguration, 2:12. Loss of appetite, 3:24. 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Purulent sores that burst open, scab over, crack, and ooze with pus, 7:5. Worms that form in the sores themselves, 7:5. Difficulty in breathing, 9:18. 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Loss of weight, 19:20. 33:21. Excruciating, continual pain, 30:30. Also, high fever with chills and discoloring of skin, mixed with anxiety, diarrhea, 30, verse 27, delirium, sleeplessness, rejection of friends, and all this lasting for months, 7:3, 29:2. In short, Job became the personification of misery. I failed to mention in verse 8 of chapter 2 that all of this resulted in his being isolated and sitting at the city dump, we would call it today. The ashes were the places where, was the place where they burned the garbage and the rubbish and the human excrement of the city, became his abode. Warren Wiersbe writes, "There the city garbage was deposited and burned, and there the city's rejects lived, begging alms from whomever passed by. At the ash heap, dogs fought over something to eat, and the city's dung was brought and burned. The city's leading citizen was now living in abject poverty and shame. All that he humanly had left were his wife and three friends, and even they turned against him." Complete confusion, total isolation, no hope of change. You're doing exactly what you should be doing, sitting in silence. His friends, as we will see next time, did that for 7 days and nights, didn't even recognize him. Have you ever had a boil? Ever? Those of us with white hair would have to say, among the men, white hair, whatever color your hair is, ladies. If you're this age, if you've had a boil, you'll never forget it. I threw a paper route as a kid. I think I was about 11, 12 when I had my first route. And I had a boil just below my elbow on the left arm. I'm left-handed, so I would throw the papers with my left hand. And I rode on my bicycle and had the papers in the bag on the, behind the seat. And I'd reach back and sling the papers. I took delight in landing them in the flower beds. No, on the porch of the people who were on my route. But as this boil grew, and then one formed on my wrist. Never knew to this day why they formed there. But one was here and one was there. And they got so sore, I had to throw with my right hand. Because I couldn't use just two boils. My mother said to me, "Oh, it's okay, son. It'll go away." That's kind of the way we treated them back then. And she didn't tell me it would take 3 months, but she said it would go away. She was right. But they became so swollen, and on occasion, we would prick them and try to get the pus, the core out, it was called, those two boils. Can you imagine? Covered with boils. And sitting in this filthy place, away from friends and the comforts of home, it all finally overwhelmed Mrs. Job. And she came to him one day for a visit. And as she asked, "Do you still hold fast your integrity? Remember God when he said to Satan, 'Have you noticed my servant Job? He still holds fast his integrity.'" Unknowingly, she put her very finger on the one lasting thread that God used in answering Satan. And she challenges his need to do that any longer. And then she uses Satan's line when she says to him, "Curse God! Curse God!" Satan was never closer to a smile than at that moment as he and his minions sat staring, waiting, hoping. "Say it, Job. Say it! Say it!" I want to pause here and say something regarding Job's wife. I want to confess to you that for too long in my ministry, I've taken unfair shots at her. I think it was probably in immaturity on my part. Furthermore, I hadn't been married long enough to know better than to do that. And I cannot leave this one snapshot of Mrs. Job without saying some things in her defense. So hear me on this. She too had lost 10 children. Until you or I have lost 10 children, let's stay quiet about criticizing Mrs. Job. knows what you would do in the backwash of that kind of grief? I can't even imagine.
1: What do you do when everything is gone and the pain just keeps coming? Job had no answer for that. He couldn't explain it. He couldn't stop it. All he could do was sit in the ashes and hold on. And today, Chuck Swindoll has reminded us sometimes that's the most faithful thing a person can do. Suffering has a way of exposing what we really believe about God. Not what we say we believe, but what we actually believe, deep down, when the lights go out. You're listening to Insight for Living. Chuck's titled today's message, Satan versus Job, Round 2. And it's message number 3 in a comprehensive study of Job's remarkable life. Let's face it, there are days when the headlines feel like too much to carry, when grief piles on grief, when the world seems to be unraveling faster than anyone can explain. Well, that's the story of Job's life, and for many of us, it's our story too. If you've been dealing with unbearable heaviness lately, you're not alone, and you're not without hope. Chuck Swindoll's book, Finding God When the World's on Fire, was written for exactly this moment. With the wisdom and warmth that have defined Chuck's ministry for decades, he opens God's Word to show you that even when everything around you shakes, the God who holds you never does. You can find it online when you go to insightforliving.org.uk. 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John Pantry. 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
1: From the Sky News Centre at 7, Wales has withdrawn support for Gianni Infantino's re-election as FIFA president. It's the first football association to do so following his failed attempt to sell off stakes in the World Cup, which sparked huge backlash. Former FA chief executive Mark Palios says the worrying direction taken by the governing body was evident at this summer's tournament.
2: FIFA acknowledged that you could have a secondary market in tickets. Well, that's a gift to the touts. Then you had things like the spectacle itself with the hydration breaks, some of which were not necessary. So you're already seeing fans being turned into customers.
1: Donald Trump says fresh talks with Iran will begin this afternoon. The US president claims a plan was in place for America to carry out the biggest attack since World War II, but opted for further negotiations. Analysis suggests almost £200,000 worth of fuel has been stolen from pumps every day since February. Cases of people filling up and not paying jumped 20%. Ariana Grande is to take a break from public life when her tour ends. Her representative says it follows endless public scrutiny. Anna Bates reports.
3: The announcement comes days after she released a music video for new single Petal, which sparked comments online about her health. It's something the Wicked star addressed previously back in 2023.
4: I think we should be gentler and less comfortable commenting on people's bodies, no matter what.
3: She's pulled out of next year's London production of Sunday in the Park with George. Her tour brings a 10-night residency to the O2 beginning next week.
1: The Commonwealth Games in Glasgow have officially drawn to a close. 215 gold medals were handed out over the 11 days. And St Johnstone celebrated a 4-3 victory over Kilmarnock as they kicked off their first season back in the Scottish Premiership. Motherwell won 2-1 away to Hibs. That's the latest. I'm Theda Silver.
0: On the hour and up to date, this is Hope FM. Your faith-filled start to the day. This is Wake Up to Hope with Helen Potter.
5: Yes, and good morning and welcome to Wake Up to Hope with me, Helen. I hope you're having a good morning wherever you are. We've got some great praise and worship as always. Let's have Love Me Anyway by James Wilson. And you've got If I Could Have Anything, House Fires. Then we've got my morning message, which is from Psalm 80, verse 19. Restore us, Lord God Almighty. Make your face shine on us that we may be saved. Isn't that great? It really is. And so we'll have some music to go with that too. So good morning. It is 7:02 and counting.

You love me anyway, and he does. Let's have, if I could have anything, the house fires coming up now. We will have our morning message after this track as well, which is Psalm 80 verse 19. Restore us, Lord God Almighty. Make your face shine on us that we may be saved. Good morning, Mr. Helen, on Wake Up to Hope.

0: Let Us Be an offering, actually, that is called If I Could Have Anything. That is House Fires. Let's go into my morning message.
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0: The morning message today is, it goes like this. Restore us. Should I start again? Psalm 80, 19. Restore us, Lord God Almighty. Make your face shine on us that we may be saved. And restoration is part of God's wonderful plan for your life. We all have areas of our lives that need restoration, don't they? We really do. And so we just say thank you, Lord Jesus, that we all have areas of our lives that need restoration, and you can do that. He can just do that. He can do everything. Trust in the Lord God Almighty to save and restore you. May his face shine on you and may he be gracious to you. And you can find that in Numbers 22, I think. Yes. Anyway, so Heavenly Father, we just thank you for the light of your favour that shines on our lives. Please restore every area of our lives and every area that needs your healing touch. Lord, I pray that you will touch every life with your, with the fullness of your saving grace and your faithful love. Lord, I pray that you bless every heart with your joy, your love and your peace this morning. Bring people restoration to their souls, Father God. That's why you came, to restore us, to give us life, to give us life and more abundantly. And in John 10:10 it says, the thief comes to steal, kill and destroy. And that's the devil, by the way. But he came, Jesus came, that we may have life and have it more abundantly. We thank you, Jesus, for that this morning. So thank you, Heavenly Father, and we say, praise God. Bless you, Jesus. In Jesus' name we pray. Amen. Let's have Psalm 23. This is Phil Wickham. Then we'll have some Chris Tomlin with Goodness, Love and Mercy too.

0: Absolutely. Surely goodness, love and mercy will follow you wherever you go. So before that, we had Phil Wickham featuring Tiffany Hudson there with Psalm 23 from his album, I believe, back from 2023. And then, of course, Chris Tomlin with Goodness, Love and Mercy from his Holy Raw album from 2018. And his goodness, his love and mercy will follow you wherever you go. Psalm 23 is such a good psalm, isn't it? Though you walk through the valley of the shadow of death, fear no evil, because God is with you. He really, really is and loves you. Isn't that great? Great to know that. It really, really is. Let's have these. Thank God for them.
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0: Yes, coming up today on The Breakfast Show, we have got, what have we got for you today? We've got some weather coming up next. We have got new music from Matt Hammett. We've got some James Morrison. We've got some Franny Cash. We've got some UB40. We've got the news headlines. I'll be bringing those to you from around the world just to keep you up to date. We've got my back-to-back 70s music today. We have my rewind track, which is I Love Your Smile, Shanice. We've got our track of the week, Light and Might. We'll be singing I Will Wait. They will give you a little something about what inspired them to actually write the song and sing it for you too. And we've got lots more music coming up. And of course, we'll do some BCP local news for you in the second hour. And of course, my challenge song this morning. So do stay with me. Let's do this.
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0: Highs of 27 degrees today for your weather, and it will be dry with lots of sunshine and very warm and hot. So do stay hydrated out there. Do stay safe with you and your pets, and remember to keep drinking and eating those foods that are water-based as well, full of water too, like melons and strawberries and all that kind of thing, lettuce and cucumber and all that kind of thing. And try not to drink too much alcohol or tea or coffee. I'm one for tea, so yes, do stay hydrated out there. It's very important that you do so. Let's have Mark Hammett, new music from him. Good morning to you, listen to Helen on The Breakfast Show.
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0: Yes, that is new music here on 90.1 Hope FM. Walk on the water moment. That's Matt Hammett. Do hope you're having a good morning. Have you got your cup of tea? Yes, I've got mine. Yes, it's all ready here for me. So it's, hopefully that'll wake me up soon. Let's have my rewind track. This is Shanice with I Love Your Smile.
1: The Breakfast Rewind.

I Love Your Smile, that is Shanice there. And it is from 1991. It's a song recorded by the American singer-songwriter Shanice, released in October of 91 on the Motown record label as the lead single from her second studio album, Inner Child, from 91, produced by Nerado Michael Walden. And that is the longer version taken from the album, because it's got a rap bit in it that she does. And so it was written by Jarvis LaRue Baker, Sylvester Jackson, Nerado Michael Walden and Shanice. I Love Your Smile peaked at number 2 on the US Billboard Hot 100 in February of 92, and it topped the Billboard Hot R&B singles charts. Its initial release on the UK singles charts in November of 91 peaked at number 55, but on its re-release in February of 92, it peaked at number 2 on the UK singles charts. Oh, what a difference a few months can make. So, yes, that was Shanice. That was my rewind track today, going back to 1991 with I Love Your Smile. Yes, anyway, let's have Wonderful World, James Morris, and then we'll have some news headlines. We've still got some Chandler Moore and UB40 and lots more. Do stay with us. Good morning to you.

0: Wonderful World, that of course is James Morrison from his album Undiscovered from 2006. Still sounding good, isn't it? Absolutely. Like, love James Morrison. Yes, really great. Yes, it's a wonderful world. Yes, let's do our news headlines and keep you up to date with what's going on around the world. Let's do this.
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0: Okay, let's have a little look at what's going on. Trump suggests new talks with Iran to begin on Monday. That's today. Tehran has not responded. Tehran has not responded to the suggestion that new talks are imminent. Trump has previously said a negotiated end to the war is close, only for strikes to resume. How parents and pupils took on cruel authoritarian, I can't speak this morning, schools and one. Women has pioneering womb surgery to fix a miracle baby with intestines outside its body. Burnham pledges to be relentless in curbing small boat crossings. Let's go into the news headlines. That's just some of the headlines today. The newspapers are the Daily Telegraph. A range of stories feature on Monday's front pages. Police warn early release will force patrol cuts, reads the headline of the Daily Telegraph. It reports a senior officer is suggesting there will be fewer neighbourhood officers as the government's early release of some inmates in England and Wales creates pressure for forces. So also on the Telegraph front page, the Prime Minister Andy Burnham is pictured in Dover, where he has vowed to be relentless in tackling small boat crossings by migrants. As the Reform UK pledges, it would use the Royal Navy to make the English Channel impenetrable if we were in government. It says, what is the Sun going with? So let's have a look. Yes, Le Ripoff is the headline of The Sun. It says that while the MP makes his vow in Dover, France is billing the UK 8,000 for every migrant they turn back for attempts to cross the Channel. So the Mirror is a picture of Prince Harry and the King. Harry says, Dad, let the world see us together. Prince hopes for public reunion with King Charles next year. And in the Times, it's going with Education Secretary Lucy Powell is signalling plans for big changes in the school curriculum in England, reports the Times. She tells the paper schools have been in a straitjacket for prioritising academic subjects, leading to many young people being left behind, with a million currently not in training or work. But Conservative peer Baroness Spielmans tells the paper that Labour risk creating a false choice between academic and technical subjects. The Eye is going with polling by the paper suggests two-thirds of people back a wealth tax on assets worth more than 10 million. It says the tax would affect 1,000 households and raise 10 billion a year. The Guardian, what's The Guardian going with? Reports on farmers who say that the UK is facing food shortages due to the drought. And it carries an image of a windmill in a field seared by heat in Warwickshire. And it's, very sad pictures there. And the Mail is going with, leaves with a call from the Conservatives to Andy Burnham to scrap disastrous pro-union strike laws. And the Mail also highlights an article on what it describes as the plot to get David Beckham his knighthood. So that is your news headlines. So they are online if you want to catch up with them there, or you can buy the papers too. Let's have God, I'm grateful. This, just grateful. This is Chandler Moore.

0: Can't Help Falling in Love. That is with you. That is UB40, their rendition of that song, made famous by Elvis Presley, of course. First time round, we've got our sponsors, thank God for them. Coming up next, we've got some Wildflowers by Franny Cash. And then we've got some Pomegranate with a song called Grow Up and new music from them. At the top of the hour, we've got our thought for today with Tim Francis from Citygate Church. So that is great. We'll have that. We'll have my back-to-back 70s, my challenge song, all that's coming up. Do you want to hear a funny story? Well, yes, it's just me, really. And anyway, so I was going to Mum's and I was going to go to the Chippy and get some food for us. And then so I nipped into Mum on the way, and then I said, this is what I'm going to do. I'm going to go and get some petrol, go and get my trampoline, because I've got this small trampoline that you can have in the house or outside. Anyway, so everybody's laughing at me saying about me getting my trampoline, but never mind, because it's fitness, isn't it? You've got to do something. Anyway, so it's not something different I need to do. Anyway, so I went to the petrol station, put the petrol in my car, couldn't get the nozzle out of my car, or the handle out of my nozzle in the car, should I say. And I couldn't get it out. When I eventually did get it out, the petrol went all over my skirt. So I was like, oh my gosh, I can't, there's nothing I could do about it now. So I went to pick up my trampoline, smelling of petrol, went to the chippy, smelling of petrol, and of course sitting in Mum's, smelling of petrol. And I said to Mum, can you smell the petrol on my skirt? She says, no, I can't smell anything. So luckily she couldn't smell it, but and I managed to get it out with some vinegar in hot water. That was what I read online, so that did work. Some white vinegar in water. So if you get petrol on your clothes, they do just say blot it, but I didn't have time to blot anything because I was, you know, on a mission to get things, and as you do, as I do. So yes, it was very funny. And looking back, and so when I eventually washed my skirt out in normal, they say not to do it in, you know, things that are smell highly smelling things, so do it in soft, like fairy or something like that. Anyway, so I washed the skirt, and the skirt is fine and has survived. Have I survived? Yes, I'm still here to tell the tale. But yes, it's just one of those things that happens, isn't it? Sometimes it is with me. Anyway,
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0: Flowers, Franny Cash. Yeah, great song there. We have got Grow Up by Pomegranate. That's new music here on 90.1 Hope FM. Then it'll take us up to the 8 o'clock news with the Sky News Centre. Then we'll have Tim Francis from City Gate Church with our thought for today. Good morning. Did you hear my petrol story? The thing is, I do love the smell of petrol, but not when it's in your face all the time, when it's on your clothes. Not good. Not good at all. So at least my skirt did survive and I managed to get it out, which was good. Anyway, let's have this new music. Then we'll have lots more music coming up. It is 7:58 and counting. Here we go.
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1: From the Sky News Centre at 8, support for Gianni Infantino's re-election as FIFA president has been officially withdrawn by Wales. It's the first football association to do this after he tried selling off stakes in the World Cup before later abandoning the plans. UK drivers have stolen almost £200,000 worth of fuel from petrol stations every day since the start of the Iran war. Analysis from Forecourt Eyes suggests incidents have risen by a fifth in the 5 months since February. This includes driving off without paying after filling up. Just last month, RAC spokesperson Rod Dennis spoke of falling prices.
2: What we saw at the beginning of the Iran war was a huge spike in oil prices, and that really led to the diesel price in particular spiking more than ever. We really saw prices ratchet up at the early part of the year. That's now beginning to come back down again.
1: Greek authorities say 33 people have been arrested in the past 5 days over wildfires. Two people were killed after firefighting helicopters crashed near Athens. Ariana Grande's representative says the singer's taking a break from public life due to endless public scrutiny. The Wicked star recently faced comments about her health. Simple Minds, Delta Goodrum and Sandy Tom helped round off a scaled-down Commonwealth Games. Kat Suave reports from Glasgow.
3: Joy, colour and unity were promised to the thousands of athletes and fans packed into the Hydro Arena for this year's closing ceremony. The event fused Scottish music and Indian culture as the mantle for the 2030 Games passes on to the city of Ahmedabad. Sitarist Rishabh Rikiram joined forces with piper Ross Ainslie for a duet, while there were also traditional dancers on stage. Prince Edward officially closed the games, which have seen more than 1,100 medals handed out across 215 events.
1: St Johnstone earned a 4-3 victory over Kilmarnock in the Scottish Premiership. Motherwell beat Hibs 2-1. That's the latest. I'm Faye de Silva.
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4: Well, the weather's very short and sweet. What can I say? it is. Highs of 27 degrees today and very sunny, very hot. Do stay hydrated for you and your pets. You know, do drink plenty and stay in the shade if you can. It's very, very hot out there. So remember your pets, especially when you take them out in the car and all that kind of thing. And don't leave them in the cars. But even with the window open a little bit, it's not good for them. Anyway, let's crack on with our thought for today. This is Tim Francis from Citygate Church. Good morning. You're listening to Helen on The Breakfast Show. You okay this morning? Have you got your cup of tea? I think I need another one. I know I'm saying to people, drink plenty. You know, it's not good to have lots of tea and coffee. But yes, I'm having water too. So just to balance it out a bit, here we go.
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5: Hi, my name is Tim Francis. I'm one of the pastors at Citygate Church, which has congregations in Bournemouth, in Southbourne and in Poole. For a thought for the day this week, we're going to take a look at a famous story in John 13. I like to remind people that Jesus is amazing and also that he is extremely surprising, even shocking. One writer said, if your Jesus is boring, your Jesus is not the real Jesus. He likes to say that everyone who meets Jesus is shocked in one way or another. And John 13 contains one of the most shocking things, I think, that Jesus ever did, washing his disciples' feet. To us, it might seem a lovely, kind, humble act, but to any first century Jew, it was surprising, confusing, shocking. The first three verses of John 13 read like this. It was just before the Passover festival. Jesus knew that the hour had come for him to leave this world and go to the Father. Having loved his own who were in the world, he loved them to the end. The evening meal was in progress, and the devil had already prompted Judas, the son of Simon Iscariot, to betray Jesus. Jesus knew that the Father had put all things under his power, and that he had come from God and was returning to God. So he got up from the meal, took off his outer clothing, and wrapped a towel around his waist. After that, he poured water into a basin and began to wash his disciples' feet, drying them with the towel that was wrapped around him. Now, twice later in this passage, Peter refers to Jesus as Lord, and twice Jesus refers to himself as Lord. Lord can refer to a boss or to a senior, or to Jesus, the Lord of all, who has all authority. And rightly so. He is God. He's the second person of the Trinity. Philippians chapter 2 tells us that he's been exalted to the highest place and given the name that is above every name. And his name, every knee should bow and every tongue acknowledge that he is Lord. But this story presents to us the Son of God serving in the way only the lowliest of servants would do. Jesus upsets our categories and our expectations, perhaps none more so than here. So it appears that the meal was in progress when, verse 4, Jesus got up from the meal. The disciples don't know what to make of what is going on, perhaps thinking, he's done some unusual things these last 3 years, but what is this? This is so inappropriate. I feel so awkward. You see, in a hot and dusty land with open-toed sandals, it was as common and as necessary to have your feet washed as washing your hands in our world. Presumably, there was no servant to wash their feet, and certainly none of the disciples had volunteered for the role of foot washer. But Jesus takes up that task. He is the God who serves. Amazingly, let's pray. Jesus, it is astonishing to think that you would serve, that the King of all, that the Lord of all, God would serve. We thank you that you upset our categories, that you redefine what it is to be king and to love. We love you for that. Amen.
4: Yes, amen to that, Tim Francis from Citygate Church. And really great, really great. And he did humble himself. He did wash their feet, which was like unheard of in his day, back in that day. You know, it's, you don't really think about it these days. But back then, people's feet, they had sandals on their feet. They'd be dirty, gritty and horrible. And so to actually wash somebody's feet, it's quite a humbling thing, and it really is. Have you ever had your feet washed by somebody else? We did feet washing and hand washing one day at our church a long time ago, and I had my hands washed, and it's quite strange somebody else doing it for you. I mean, I know your parents do when you're young and all that kind of thing, but yes, it was quite strange. And it is, yes, it is a good thing. It is a good thing that Jesus did, a wonderful thing that he did. Let's have Joel Vaughan. This is Friend. And Jesus is your friend.

0: Yes, you've always got a friend in Jesus. Don't forget that, will you? Absolutely not. He is an awesome friend, an awesome God, and he loves you. That is Joe Vaughan with a friend. Let's do this.
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0: Yes, coming up on the breakfast show, still in the second hour, we have got my challenge song, which we're going to do next. We've got The Whole Town's Laughing at Me, Teddy Pendergrass, and Don't Stop Me Now by Queen, my back-to-back 70s this morning. And we've still got some Elevation Worship with Alleluia. We have got, what else have we got? We've got some BCP local news for you too. We have got some Van Buren with Talk Me Down, new music from him. Got some CC Winans, we've got some Lighthouse Family and Sinead O'Connor, and lots more. Do stay with us. We'll have a little chat about the Commonwealth Games and a few other bits and pieces, and of course Praise in the Park this weekend too, which we'll be talking about all week here on 90.1 Hope FM. Good morning, listen to Helen on the breakfast show. Let's do this.
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0: And of course, yes, my challenge song today. I'll give you the intro. You need to give me the song, name of the song, and the name of the artist too. So do give me a call on 01202 777321 if you think you know who this is this morning. It's really easy today. Are you ready? Yeah, let's do it.

Yes, you know who that is. Do give me a call here in the studio. I would love to hear from you. 01202 777 321. And yes, so shall we go into, we'll have the big reveal later, of course. We'll have the whole town's laughing at me. This is Teddy Pendergrass. It's lovely. Here we go.

The whole town's laughing at me. Yes, that's Teddy Pendergrass from 1977. It's a song recorded by the American singer and songwriter Teddy Pendergrass. It was released as a single in May of 1977 on the Philadelphia International Record label. It was written by Sherman Marshall and Ted Werthmann. The song was taken from his self-titled debut solo album, and it peaked at number 44 on the UK singles chart. Don't understand that. He initially rose to fame, of course, with Harold Melvin and the Blue Notes. Such a great voice, though.

long time. Was it 93 that he died? 91 or 93. Anyway, so it was written by him and was produced by Roy Thomas Baker and Queen, of course. It peaked at number 9 on the UK single chart in February of 79. Queen has sold more than 250, well, between 250 and 300 million records worldwide, making them one of the best-selling artists of all time, of course. So let's have Elevation Worship with Hallelujah. We've still got my challenge song. We're going to do that. We'll have the big reveal later, too. We've got some Van Buren with Talk Me Down. We have got new music from him. We have got some CC Winans. We've got some Lighthouse Family and Sinead O'Connor. And yes, so, and some BCP local news for you too. So do stay with us. Let's do Hallelujah. This is Elevation Worship.

0: Alleluia, elevation worship. Isn't that great? So we sing that at church, don't we? Yeah, it's brilliant. You can jump around to that.
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11: Okay, so today we have got my challenge song, of course, as usual. And I will give you the intro, and I need the artist's name and the name of the song too. So are you ready? You know this one. I know you do. You'll be shouting at the radio. Yeah, you need to give me a call here on 01202 77321 if you think you know what this is. Here we go. Are you ready?

Yes, just stop it just before it starts the lyrics. Yes, who is that? Do give me a call. It is a band, I will tell you that. And it is from 1980, I think. This track, 1981, in fact. So, get it right, Helen, get it right. I knew it was 80, 81, something like that. Anyway, so do give me a call. I would love to hear from you here in the studio. Let's get rid of that. Okay, let's have some Nothing Compares to You. This is Sinead O'Connor. We'll have some Van Buren with Talk Me Down, new music from him. CC Winans, we've got some BCP local news headlines for you coming up too, so let's do that as well. So just to keep you up to date with what's going on around the local area. So yes, are you having a good morning? And I hope you are, wherever you are. How are you? I'm okay in here. I've got my other cup of tea and water as well. Don't forget the water. Yes, you need to drink more water than we do tea or coffee or alcohol or anything like that, don't we? Or fizzy drinks. Fizzy drinks are a big no-no. I'm not big on fizzy drinks anyway. I do like lemonade now and again, but not very often. I hate Coke. Ugh. Coca-Cola or Pepsi, no, not a chance. No, I've never liked it ever. Isn't it weird? Not even as a kid, which is a bit strange, but that's me, I suppose. But you probably love it out there, but each their own. We can't all like the same thing. Wouldn't it be boring if we did like the same things? It would be really, really boring. Here we go, let's do this.

0: The beautiful voice of Sinead O'Connor there with Nothing Compares to You. Yes, so let's have a little bit of Talk Me Down, Van Buren. Let's do this.
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0: Isn't that a great song? That's Talk Me Down, Van Buren. Let's do some local BCP news for you. Here we go.
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0: Okay, let's have a little look what's going on locally. A woman sexually assaulted by friend urges other victims to fight for justice. A Bournemouth woman has waived her anonymity after a close friend was convicted of sexually assaulting her. We've got council all guns blazing for devolution mayor deal as chief warns of 300 million risk. Rising send cost means less for cleaning our streets. Council chief warns. We've got crime is falling, but Bournemouth safety perception problems remains, the council admits. A 19-year-old admitted to killing birds with a catapult and posting it on social media. Dear me. Town centre business revival driven by crackdown on uncooperative landlords, and homeless Bournemouth town centre falls by nearly 20%. You've got increased parking fines, trial to improve road safety and emergency coastal access, and more than 1 million of illegal vapes and tobacco seized from rogue traders also. And Cherries to do new signing for their new season coming up as well. Britain's top competitive eater smashes through Bournemouth 100 Beast Challenge, 100 ounce Beast Challenge. I don't know whether I could do that. So let's have a look at the town centre business thing. So 40 new shops open in Bournemouth as BCP Council cracks down on landlords. And it says more than 40 new businesses have opened in Bournemouth town centre since the start of 2025. BCP Council says filling 20% of vacant shop units in the past 6 months. Council leader Millie Earle said the figures, largely driven by the high street rental auction scheme, showed real confidence in our town centre. And under the scheme, councils can auction leases of persistently vacant commercial properties to new tenants for up to 5 years when landlords are uncooperative. So the council says Bournemouth town centre's occupancy rate is above the national average, with fewer empty units than many other centres. So that's good news. That's good news, isn't it? More businesses in Bournemouth. And let's have a little of they're saying about crime is falling. BCP council chiefs say crime is down and cleaning crews are working flat out, but amid figures will not make people feel safer in Bournemouth town centre. Councillor Miniel told the Dorset Police recorded nearly an 8% drop in crime across Dorset in the past year, despite being one of the lowest funded police forces in the country. And what else can we go with today? And so homelessness in Bournemouth town centre falls nearly by 20%. Let's have a look at that too. So homelessness in Bournemouth town centre has fallen by nearly 20% while no families are staying in B&Bs long term, council chiefs say. So the BCP council says 40 people were sleeping rough in the area in March of 2026, down from 50 a year earlier, making 18%. So council leader Millie again said the council's annual count left her so proud of the work of its homelessness and housing teams and partners, including the YMCA and St Mungo's. So do go on online and have a look at our at the stories that are in the papers and headlines today. And so increased parking fines, try to improve road safety. They need to happen, don't they? Because people just park anywhere and it's ridiculous, especially when important things like emergency services can't get through. And it's very selfish indeed. So let's have some CC Winans. This is Worth It All. And then we'll have my big reveal, I think, of my challenge song. So let's do this.

0: He does deserve the glory. Yes, that is CC Winans with Worthy of It All. And he surely is. So we'll just have a little look at the Britain's top competitive eater completes a 100-ounce challenge. So Britain's number one competitive eater conquered Bournemouth's new 100-ounce beast challenge in just 25 minutes. Really? Max Stanford, a competitive eater from London, is currently ranked the UK's number one competitive eater and sits at number eight in the world rankings, according to Major League Eating. So on Thursday, July the 30th, Bournemouth restaurant Funky Griller hosted its new and improved challenge for Max, its 100-ounce beast challenge. So the challenge features a 100-ounce rump steak, a kilogram of chips, crikey, 14 onion rings and a mixed salad, and the participants have 60 minutes to finish the entire meal. It'll take me 2 days, I'm sure. Oh my goodness, that's just crazy, isn't it? So anyway, so he did it in 25 minutes. I mean, that's crackers, isn't it? Crackers, so bonkers. And we have had the closing ceremony for the 2026 Commonwealth Games, and I'm so sad it wasn't on the BBC. There was no coverage of the Commonwealth Games on the BBC because TNT Sports has the UK broadcast rights. So the BBC were outbid by Warner Bros. Discovery, which owns TNT Sports. And it's so sad not to see it on the BBC. I mean, it's been on there for years. So this is the first Commonwealth Games in 72 years. How bonkers is that? Not to be covered live on the BBC. So Sunday night's closing ceremony at the Commonwealth Games in Scotland drew to a close. And the baton is passed to India for 2030. So it's just crackers, isn't it? Just crazy why it's not. We did come on the table. We did come second. Australia, of course, came first with 171 medals. They got 70 golds, 45 silvers and 56 bronzes. And England came a close second. Well, not that close. With 110 medals, which is really, really good. So they got 29 golds, 45 silvers and 36 bronzes. Canada came third with 62 medals, 19 gold, 20 silvers and 23 bronzes. India were fourth with 13 gold, 17 silver medals and 19 bronzes, having a total of 39. And Scotland came fifth. They had 13 golds, 9 silvers and 17 bronzes, so that's why they're fifth, and they got 39 points too. New Zealand was sixth with 10 golds, 14 silvers and 12 bronzes, and they got 36 medals altogether. Wales were in ninth. They got 9 golds, 10 silvers and 12 bronze medals, equaling 31. Northern Ireland got 3 golds, 4 silvers and 9 bronzes, a total of 16 for them. So well done to all you athletes out there. They do an incredible job. Amazing. I mean, I know they train for it, but this is what they train for, isn't it? To do all that. So there was fireworks last night in the end, in the Glasgow closing ceremony. So they had dancing, fireworks, performances by stars, including Sandy Tom and Delta Goodrum. She's got such a good voice, hasn't she? Thousands of spectators packed the Glasgow Hydro on Sunday night for the closing ceremony, which brought down the curtain on 11 days of sporting competition. The ceremony also celebrated the handover to India, of course, for the 2030 next Commonwealth Games. And the ceremony featured a packed lineup of Scottish music talent alongside some of India's biggest dance and music stars in a spectacle that captures the spirit of two nations coming together on one stage. So very colourful and bright and everything. The Duke of Edinburgh, who is Vice Patron of Commonwealth Sport, gave an address during the ceremony, bringing Glasgow 2026 formally to a close. So the ceremony began in total darkness with only waving phone lights illuminating the vast hall. That must have been an incredible sight. The lights were brought up for the on-stage performance of Scottish singer Sandy Tom and the music video of singer Cammy Barnes projected onto the big screen. So, yes, shame it's all over. Shame we didn't get to see see it on BBC like we normally have. A procession of athletes, volunteers and the flags of 74 competing nations and territories then entered as Australian artist Delta Goodrum belted out a pop anthem for them. She looks stunning. So, yes, the many Team Scotland representatives sported kilts and traffic cone hats in a nod of the Glaswegian tradition of coning statues by placing traffic cones on public statues. So, lots was going on there on the closing ceremony, and plenty of artists and everything. Great performances from everybody there. So Indian dancers in brightly coloured costumes packed the stage for a performance celebrating 150 years of Vande Mataram, the national song of India. I think that's how you say it, but it probably isn't. So, yes, anyway, there we are. So it's all over for another 4 years. And like you say, 2030, it will be in India. So let's have my challenge song, shall we do this?
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1: Go.
0: Okay, my challenge song, of course, was Hold On Tight. That is by Electric Light Orchestra, ELO. And yes, hold on tight to those dreams. Here we go.

0: Yes, hold on tight to those dreams. Absolutely. It's a song by ELO from 1981. That was my challenge song. It was released on July of that year on the Jet record label. The song was the 12th track on the band's 1981 album Time and was released as a lead single. It was written and produced by the lead vocalist Jeff Lynne, of course, a great lyricist. It peaked at number 4 on the UK singles chart and reached number 10 on the US Billboard Hot 100. It hit the number 1 spot in 3 other countries, including Spain, Switzerland and Zimbabwe. It reached the top 10 in 11 other countries, including Australia, Canada, Ireland, Norway and South Africa. The music video at the time of its release was the most expensive ever made. They say a budget of 40,000 or whatever. So ELO, great band, and yes, sold millions and millions and millions, hundreds of millions of records, and one of the best groups of all time too. Let's go into these.
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0: little bit of Ocean Drive there from Lighthouse Family. We have got some Jamie Grace taking us up to the 9 o'clock news at Sky Centre. We'll have some Joy anyway, anyhow, new music from her. And yes, or him. Excuse me. And yes, so let's do this. I hope you have a good few days. I'll be back with you on Thursday. Dan will be with you tomorrow. Let's do this. We'll do some Holy Spirit, talking about that in the Word and Worship. Let's do this.
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0: them Gianni Infantino should leave his position as president. His ill-fated plan to sell a commercial stake in the World Cup backfired and was scrapped. The English FA and UEFA say they've lost confidence in his leadership. Wales are the first to officially withdraw support. Our sports correspondent Rob Harris has their statement.
1: Mr. Infantino has lost the confidence of the FAW to remain at the helm of world football. Failing to put the best interests of football first is a failure we cannot accept. That is damning.
0: An average of almost £200,000 worth of fuel has been stolen from UK petrol stations every day since the Iran war began. Analysis suggests drivers have been taking off after filling up. Labour's accusing Reform UK of using distraction techniques by announcing the Royal Navy will stop small boat crossings if it came into power. The party claims the military would return them to either France or Belgium. The government says Nigel Farage is trying to move people's attention from growing sleaze scandals. Energy Secretary Miatta Fanbula says Labour's taken a three-pronged approach.
2: It's partly about enforcement, so we've seen a doubling of enforcement officers to make sure that people aren't getting on those boats to begin with. Getting to grips with the criminal gangs that are at the heart of this. We've seen an increase in arrests, about 74%. And then the third plank is making sure that there are safe and legal routes.
0: Ariana Grande's team says the singer's to take a break from public-facing work following the scrutiny it brings. She's pulled out of a London stage production of Sunday in the Park with George next year. Heat health alerts have been issued for most of England. Temperatures are forecast to reach the mid-30s in the southeast. And Simple Minds brought the curtain down on 11 days of action at the Commonwealth Games in Glasgow. Prince Edward officially closed the event, which saw 215 gold medals handed out. That's the latest. I'm Faye De Silva.
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5: And today on Word and Worship, yes, for this hour, we're talking about the Holy Spirit and how he leads us, how he lives in us. And yes, we've got plenty of music to drive us along too. So Spirit of the Living God, we've got Vertical Worship, Mac Brock with Fresh Wind, Fresh Fire, some Christine DeClerio with Where the Spirit of the Lord Is. We've got some Jeremy Camp with Same Power, Resurrection Power, Chris Tomlin, and we've got By the Spirit, Pat Barrett. And what else have we got for you? We've got some Hillsong Worship with That's the Power. And we've got Brian and Katie Torwalt with Holy Spirit. So hopefully we can fit all that in today as well. So yes, welcome to Word and Worship with me, Helen. Let's have Spirit of the Living God. This is Vertical Worship.

Fresh Wind, Fresh Fire from Matt Brock there. And that's from his 2018 album, Greater Things. Let's do this.

So yes, we're talking today about the leading of the Holy Spirit. So let me just turn this down. The leading of the Holy Spirit. So where do you need leadership in your life? What challenge, decision or circumstance is weighing on you? Where do you need a word from God today? We have available to us the most perfect guide to lead us through the twists and turns and challenges of this adventurous life. The Bible says in Romans 8:14, "For all who are led by the Spirit of God are sons of God." So as children of the Most High God, we are granted full access to the leadership of the Holy Spirit who dwells within us. Isn't that great? No child of God is exempt from the leadership of the Spirit. We don't earn access on our own merit. We don't gain more favour to receive more leadership. God has given us all the gift of the Holy Spirit because he loves us. He has filled us with the Spirit because he longs to lead us into the abundant life that he has planned for us. He has filled us with his Spirit because as he longs to lead us into the abundant life he has planned for us. So let's learn today about how we can do that. So first, it's crucial to acknowledge the Holy Spirit and the Word work perfectly together. So Holy Spirit and God's Word work perfectly in together. Both the Holy Spirit and the Word he inspired are vital in the living the Christian life. And God's Word says in Galatians 5:16-18, "But I say, walk by the Spirit and you will not gratify the desires of the flesh. For the desires of the flesh are against the Spirit, and the desires of the Spirit are against the flesh." So they work against each other all the time. "But these are opposed to one another, to keep you from doing the things you want to do. But if you are led by the Spirit, you are not under the law." So the leadership of the Spirit is in the direction opposition to lifestyle of the world, isn't it? His desire is always to lead us from sin, away from sin that entangles us in the perspectives and pressures of the world, toward a lifestyle of peace, joy, intimate relationship with our Heavenly Father. So all of his leadership is purposed toward the goal of an abundant life in God, of the fullness of satisfaction in God, rather than the weak and fleeting pressure in things of the world. You know, and it is a battle every day, isn't it, between the flesh and the Spirit. We want to do what we want to do, but the Spirit, you know, is trying to lead us, trying to tell us. And the more we're in tune with God and a daily walk with God and relationship with him, the more we hear the Spirit. So it says in Galatians 5:25, "If we live by the Spirit, let us also keep in step with the Spirit." And how do we keep in step with the Spirit? It all starts with spending time getting to know what the Holy Spirit is like. He has a personality, he has a voice, his leadership feels a certain way. Just as you get to know a person, you can get to know the Holy Spirit. And the absolute best way to learn about him is one-on-one. Often we wait until we are in public or right before a highly stressful situation to ask for the guidance of the Spirit. But it's in the secret place that we learn that his voice and leading sound, what it sounds like, you know. Because when we're, you know, if we leave it to the last minute and say, oh God, yeah, I'm in this situation now, oh help me, blah blah blah. If we listen to the lead of the Holy Spirit before we get into that situation, it might help us, mightn't it? But we all do it, myself included. But like I say, it's in that secret place that we learn what his voice is like, and so that we can discern his guidance out in the rush and stress of the world. It's in the secret place that we grow in our relationship with the Holy Spirit, so that we can follow his steps throughout the twists and turns of our day. And in John 16:13, it says, "When the Spirit of truth comes, he will guide you into all truth, for he will not speak on his own authority, but whatever he hears, he will speak, and he will declare to you the things that are to come."
The Holy Spirit is excited to speak to you about what he hears from the Heavenly Father. He longs to declare to you God's plans to love you, provide for you, heal you, transform you, and deliver you. He longs to lead you to the fullness of life available to you here. Spend time getting to know the Holy Spirit in that secret place today. As you pray, ask God to reveal himself to you. Spend time in prayer, resting in the presence of God who dwells within you, who is nearer to you than the very ground beneath your feet. And it's very true how close that he is, Holy Spirit. He is within us. So, you know, in friendship with the Holy Spirit, we begin to experience a sense of wholeness and joy unattainable through any other relationship or aspect of life. Rapid and wonderful transformation results when you discover the wealth of love that comes from with continual real friendship with the living God. In friendship with God comes peace, security, honesty, healing, and freedom. So as you live your life in step with the Spirit, you experience what Adam and Eve experienced as they walked with God himself in the Garden of Eden. You discover the vast reservoir of love, affection, and perfect help that's available to you in the Holy Spirit. So open your heart today to receive a fresh revelation of God's desire for friendship with you through the Holy Spirit. And Jesus says in John 15:15, "No longer do I call you servants, for the servant does not know what his master is doing. But I have called you friends, for all that I have heard from my Father I have made known to you." And God longs for friendship with his people. And through the Holy Spirit, we have continual connection with God available to us, don't we? The Spirit desires to do life with you. He wants to guide you, speak to you, and love you. He wants to satisfy your longing for a relationship and can do so in greater ways than you can imagine. And in John 14:16-17, it reads, "And I will ask the Father, and he will give you another helper to be with you forever, when the Spirit of truth, whom the world cannot receive, because it neither sees him nor knows him. You know him, for he dwells within you and will be with you." So by God's grace, you have been filled with God himself. You have dwelling within the same Spirit who authored Scripture, raised Christ from the dead, empowered the disciples, and hovered over the waters at the creation of all things. And Scripture says that he longs to help you. Jesus calls him the Helper. How incredible is the grace of God to offer us a relationship with the Holy Spirit. How great it is his love that he would send his Son to die on that cross at Calvary, that we may have abundant life for all eternity, including right now. So how do we grow in friendship with the Holy Spirit? How do we allow him to satisfy our desire for relationship? And in Psalm 25, it says this, 25 verse 14, "The friendship of the Lord is for those who fear him. He makes known to them his covenant." And fear here is a reverential thing, not a fear as in, oh gosh, you know, and being in fear or being fearful. No, it's a reverential thing. And Ephesians 4:30, it says, "And do not grieve the Holy Spirit of God, by whom you are sealed for the day of redemption." So friendship with the Holy Spirit starts like any other true friendship. We must respect, love, and make time for him. We must learn that

him right now. And he's excited about the idea of pouring out his love and affection on you. He longs to lead you away from the sins that hurt you and grieve you. And he longs to guide you toward a life walking with him in relationship, spending time in prayer, being filled with the Holy Spirit afresh, and making room to discover the reality of his presence in your life. So important, isn't it, to remember that Holy Spirit wants to guide us into that abundant life that Jesus has promised for us. Let's have Where the Spirit of the Lord Is. This is Christine DeClerio and Same Power by Jeremy Camp.

the same power that is Jeremy Camp there. And of course, from his album, I Will Follow, that is Same Power from 2015. Before that, we had Where the Spirit of the Lord Is, and brilliant song by Christine DiClerio, and that was from 2021 from her album of the same name. Yeah, great music. We're talking about Holy Spirit and his leading this morning. So let's do this.

So yes, so the Holy Spirit, we're talking about his leading and his guidance and everything today here on Word and Worship. So praying with the Holy Spirit, God loves to respond to the prayers of his people. We see him respond to the desire of Adam to have a helpmate with Eve, the prayer of Abraham in saving Lot and his family, the prayer of Moses in the salvation of his people, the prayer of Elijah in sending down fire upon an altar, and the cry for a saviour in sending his only son Jesus. And through the death of Jesus, we've been filled with the Holy Spirit. God himself sent as our helper. Our helper not only longs to guide and empower us, but also to help us pray and pray for us. And in Jude 1, 20, verse 21, it says, "But you, beloved, building yourselves up in the most holy faith and praying in the Holy Spirit, keep yourselves in the love of God, waiting for the mercy of our Lord Jesus Christ that leads to eternal life." And we have been given the incredible gift of praying with the Holy Spirit. The Spirit who searches the deep things of God desires to help us to pray. He desires to reveal God's desires to us in the midst of our circumstances, relationships and opportunities, and longs to help us pray in line with God's will. When we pray in the Spirit, we are praying along with God, with the will of God himself. When we pray in the Spirit, we ask God to do the very thing he desires to do. It's crucially important that we, as his children of God, learn how to discern the will of our Father through the Holy Spirit and pray according to that will. And in Matthew 21, 22, it says, "And whatever you ask in prayer, you will receive if you have faith." And in Romans 10, 17, it teaches us, "So faith comes from hearing, and hearing through the word of God, word of Christ." So scripture tells us to pray in full faith that God will give us what we ask for, because faith is always meant to begin with the word of God. Prayer is meant to be as simple as asking God to fill us with knowledge of his desire and then praying in accordance with that desire in full faith, because God will always fulfill his promises. And what's more, when we don't know what to pray, we can trust in and lean on the groanings of the Spirit. In Romans 8, 26, it reads, "Likewise, the Spirit helps us in our weakness, for we do not know what we pray for as we ought, but the Spirit himself intercedes for us with groanings too deep for words." So did you know that the Holy Spirit prays for you? Did you know that he intercedes on your behalf? Yes, he does. So great is his love for you that he asks God to help you. So great is his desire for you to walk in the abundant life that he intercedes on your behalf when you don't know how to pray. Isn't that great to know that? So aren't you thankful for the grace of God? In his grace, he's blessed you with the Holy Spirit to help you pray and intercedes for you. All because he loves you. And you've been given an incredible, powerful gift in praying with the Holy Spirit. Take time today to listen to your helper as you enter into time of prayer. It's so important to do that, isn't it? So we will have some Resurrection Power with Chris Tomlin, and we'll have some By the Spirit, Pat Barrett. Hopefully we'll have time to play all the songs. We've got That's the Power, Hillsong, and Holy Spirit by Brian and Katie Torwalt. So let's hope we have time for that too. Let's do this.

We have resurrection power on the inside of us. Yes, we do. We're talking about the Holy Spirit. He lives within us. And how often do we let our flesh win out over our spirit? A lot of times. Yeah, daily, don't we? Yes, I'm speaking about myself too here. We've got Pat Barrett with By the Spirit coming up next. We're talking about Holy Spirit, and he is our helper. That is from Holy Raw, from Chris Tomlin, from 2018. So let's have By the Spirit.

Pat Barrett with By the Spirit, with John Reddick there, and it's from the album Nothing Something from 2021. We're talking about the Holy Spirit today here on Word and Worship, and you know, we have the gifts of the Holy Spirit, and Paul's heart for the Corinthians in 1 Corinthians 12 verse 1 is God's heart for you and me today. The scripture says, "Now concerning spiritual gifts, brothers, I do not want you to be uninformed." And within the church today are defenders of multiple positions on spiritual gifts, each as staunch as the other. But God's desire for you and me is that we be informed directly from Him about the incredible gifts of His loving Holy Spirit who dwells within us. God longs for us to receive all He has to give. He longs to teach us about the Holy Spirit's work in our lives so that we might live with greater purpose and affection for Him and others. Let's surrender our hearts and minds to God on spiritual gifts, and let's seek out every last bit of what God has planned for us today. And the first aspect of spiritual gifts to note is that they are indeed a gift. And in 1 Corinthians 12, verses 4 to 11, it says, "Now there are varieties of gifts, but the same Spirit, and there are varieties of service, but the same Lord, and there are varieties of activities, but it is the same God who empowers them all in everyone. So to each is given the manifestation of Spirit for the common good. For to one is given through the Spirit of utterance of wisdom, and to another the utterance of knowledge according to the same Spirit, to another faith by the same Spirit, to another gifts of healing by the one Spirit, to another working of miracles, to another prophecy, to another ability to distinguish between spirits," so that's discernment, isn't it? "And to another various kinds of tongues, to another an interpretation of tongues. All these are empowered by one and the same Spirit who apportions to each one individually as He wills." So the Holy Spirit gives spiritual gifts to each one of us. He apportions them according to His perfect wisdom. Spiritual gifts are never birthed by man and are never given for selfish purposes. The Spirit gives us gifts because He loves us and others. All He does is in perfect love and for the common good. Whether you've been given the gift of wisdom, knowledge, faith, healing, miracles, prophecy, discernment of spirits, tongues, or interpretation of tongues, your purpose in the gift is to be the same as the Holy Spirit's, and that's love. And in 1 Corinthians 13, 1, 3, it says, "If I speak in the tongues of men and angels, but have not love, I am a noisy gong and a clanging cymbal," or a clanging cymbal, should I say. "And if I have prophetic powers and understand all mysteries and all knowledge, and if I have all faith as to remove mountains, but have not love, I am nothing. If I give all away all I have, and if I deliver up my body to be burned, but have not love, I gain nothing." So spiritual gifts are all about love. Operating in a gift of the Spirit is always to be done in love. So Paul is clear that gifts are annoying in 1 Corinthians 13 1 and worthless in 1 Corinthians 13 2 to 3 if they are not filled with love. So don't forget to do all those things in love. And in 1 Peter 4 10 it says, "As each has received a gift, use it to serve one another as God's stewards of God's varied grace. Whoever speaks as one who speaks oracles of God, whoever serves as one who serves by the strength that God supplies, in order that in everything God may be glorified through Jesus Christ. To Him belong glory and dominion forever and ever. Amen." Let's have some That's the Power Hillsong worship, and then we'll have a little bit of Holy Spirit by Brian and Katie Towalt.

That's the power Hillsong, their worship. And we've got Brian and Katie Torwalt with Holy Spirit. So we'll just say, spend time in prayer, discovering what gift the Holy Spirit has given you and how he would intend you to use it for the benefit of the common good. Choose to align your understanding and belief in the spiritual gifts with the Word of God alone. And live today operating in love with the amazing gifts God has given you, whatever they may be. So if we meditate on God's word about spiritual gifts, align your understanding with his word alone. And ask the Holy Spirit to reveal your gift that has been given to you. Ask him to show you if he's given you multiple gifts. Reflect on your life and the way God has used you in the past. If you know someone who you believe has a close relationship with the Spirit, ask them what gift they believe God has given to them. And ask the Holy Spirit to use you today for the glory of Jesus. Decide to be a believer who lives empowered and purposed with the gift God has given you. Ask the Spirit to show you ways he would use you. Stay in tune and ready to be used by the God of love today. And that's what we need to do, isn't it? Absolutely. And stay in tune with the Lord. And the only way we can do that is be in his word and listening to him and actually spending time with him. And in our busyness of life, we try and do things in our own strength and steam, and we'll fail every time. That's why we need the leading of the Holy Spirit. We need him to help us through our circumstances, and he does. He'll help you through everything in your life. Just call upon him. So we've been talking here today on Word and Worship about Holy Spirit and now how he is our helper, and he's been sent by Jesus and Lord God to help us, and he does if we only listen to him. But it's a battle, I know, each day between flesh and spirit. Let your spirit win out today, in Jesus' name. So let's have Holy Spirit. This is Brian and Katie Torwalt, and I'll be with you next time on Word and Worship. So I'll say goodbye and God bless to you.

0: And welcome to Memories with me, Ian Robertson, with you for the next hour with memories old, some very old, and one or two new ones as well, maybe sometimes. And our theme for today is materials. And of course, that could be a metal. It could be stone, it could be glass, and it could be wood. And here's Elvis Presley kicking off our theme with Wooden Heart.
1: Can you see?

Yes, the king of rock and roll himself, Elvis Presley, with Wooden Harp, with a bit of German throwed in for good measure. Well, I don't know whether you'd invest in wood as a material, but a lot of people would invest in gold. Here's Spandau Ballet.

0: Panda Ballet with Gold, and that, of course, was the second of our materials that we're talking about as the theme for today's programme. And our poem is a little bit related to that, and a bit of Shakespeare. All that glistens is not gold. Often have you heard that told. Many a man his life hath sold, but my outside to behold, gilded tombs do worms enfold. Had you been as wise as bold, young in limbs, in judgment old, your answer had not been enscrolled. Fare you well, your suit is cold, cold indeed, and labour lost. Well, the third of our material is suede, and here's Carl Perkins with Blue Suede Shoes.
1: Well, it's one.

0: Carl Perkins with Blue Suede Shoes. And I wonder whether our Monday morning guest has got a pair of blue suede shoes. Or about that, Uncle Ron?
1: Oh, what a user.
0: Did you ever have any?
1: Those days, I'll finish with those days now. I'm quite happy to walk about with a pair of rubber slippers.
0: Did you ever have blue suede shoes?
1: Oh, crikey. You're going back a long way.
0: I know.
1: I can't remember. I probably did, you know, showing off, as you do with the girls.
0: Definitely had some, but they weren't bright blue. They were sort of navy blue. They went with a navy blue suit that I had. And I remember there were some called Hush Puppies. Do you remember Hush Puppies?
1: Oh, yes, I do remember the name.
0: Yeah, Hush Puppies. Those were a really trendy type of shoe at one time. And they came in suede and stuff like that. Mm. And I think that there was a blue cast in one of those. Anyway, suede is a legitimate material, and it's materials that we're talking about today. Well, thinking of materials, you might have to be investing in more shorts if this weather keeps up.
1: For goodness sake, I'll be a raise in the old pension this year, and perhaps I'll short over the road to the Help the Aged shop.
0: Get
1: half a pair of shorts.
0: just
1: see how they go.
0: Oh, yeah. Well, we've got a new Prime Minister. He might be investing in shorts for OAPs, I'm not sure. He seems to have got a lot on his plate at the moment. He can't get away from anything from immigration to FIFA, which he's just made comments about as well. Anyway, back to today's programme and materials. You've got a material and also a very good band that we have sometimes played together. So tell us about the song and the singers.
1: Yes, of course, ladies and gentlemen. Jolly good morning to you. It's a beautiful day here in Southbourne. I hope it's you're sat out in the garden with a cup of tea or a glass of milk or whatever. But no, we have been very, very fortunate weather-wise. Now, we're going back to our tune today. And seriously, I didn't find it difficult because I remembered the tune. As soon as I saw it, I thought to myself, my goodness, I've got to, because two of my, I feel, top writers, John Lennon and Paul McCartney, wrote this next record we're going to put on for you. And I'm a Beatles fan. You've probably taken that in note over the years. And this one that they brought out, I think it was 1964 or 90, I can't remember exactly, but it was in the 1960s, and it was to do with wood.
0: Mm-hmm.
1: And so I thought, and I said, hello, I think, and the tune was beautiful. I thought the tune was great, and it's called Norwegian Wood.
0: It is indeed. So let's give it a spin. Thank you, Ron.
1: Cheers now, and thank you. God bless.

Uncle Ron's choice for our theme of materials, and that was Lennon and McCartney with Norwegian Wood. And unless I'm mistaken, it might be about Norwegian Wood, but I'm sure there was an Indian sitar somewhere on that particular track. Anyway, we're talking about materials, and of course, materials are clothes. And here's Dolly Parton with A Coat of Many Colours.

0: Dolly Parton with A Coat of Many Colours back in her mouth.
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3: And if your calendar is the same as mine, it's the 3rd of August. So what happened this day in history? 1492, Christopher Columbus set sail on his first voyage with three ships, the Santa Maria, the Pinta and the Nina, from Spain for the Indies. 1798, the Battle of the Nile. The British Admiral Horatio Nelson forces the remnants of the French fleet to surrender, and many of them, of course, were destroyed. 1900, Firestone Tire and Rubber Company was founded in Ohio by Harvey Firestone. I've had Firestone car tires on my car at one time. 1934, Adolf Hitler merges the offices of German Chancellor and President, declaring himself the Führer or leader. 1936, the American sprinter Jesse Owens wins the 100 metres in 10.3 seconds in front of Adolf Hitler in a famous race in the Berlin Olympics. And in fact, he won four gold medals at the Games as well, much to the dismay of Adolf Hitler, who thought that coloured racers were inferior, and therefore he was not pleased. 1963, the Beatles' final performance at the Cavern Club in Liverpool in England. 1971, Paul McCartney announces the formation of a group called Wings, consisting of himself, his wife Linda McCartney, and former Moody Blues guitarist Denny Lane. Back to that in a minute. 2002, Bob Dylan returns to the Newport Folk Festival for the first time since his controversial Electric set in 1965. 2004, the pedestal of the Statue of Liberty reopens after being closed since the September 11th attacks. 2021, the singer Tony Bennett celebrates his 95th birthday with Lady Gaga in the first of two farewell performances. 2023, former US President Donald Trump pleads not guilty to criminal conspiracy aimed at subverting the 2020 presidential election. And back to that Paul McCartney formation of Wings, here was their big hit, My Love.

Paul McCartney and Wings, who were formed this day in history. Well, it's back to our theme of materials, and here's Echo and the Bunnymen with Silver.

Echo and the Bunnymen with our theme, which is materials. And that was, of course, silver. Now we're going to turn to stone with the Electric Light Orchestra.

Yes, our theme today is materials, and that was the Electric Light Orchestra with Turn to Stone. Meanwhile, the Commodores are talking about a brick.

The Commodores with our theme on the Brick House. Meanwhile, Black Sabbath, that we don't play very much on this programme, which is such a pity. Here they are talking about an Iron Man.

The amazing sound of Black Sabbath there, serving up the Iron Man. Well, our theme for today's program is materials, and here's Bobby V with a rubber ball.

you remember that? Bobby V and Rubber Ball. I'm singing along to that. Well, here's Rihanna reminding us of another material, rather wealthy material, diamonds.

Rihanna and Shine Bright Like a Diamond. That's another Material, as is Blondie, who sings about a heart of glass.

Blondie and Heart of Glass, bringing us almost to the end of today's programme, which had the theme materials. Taking us out of the programme, here's Marie Osmond with Paper Roses. See you next week.

0: there. You are listening to Hope FM 90.1. Welcome to Challenges. I'm your presenter, Prisla Bartlett, and today I'm going to be playing music for you from Chris Tomlin, Casting Crowns, The Spirituals, Hillsong, Cece Winans, Lauren Daigle, a new one from Blessing of Four and Dolly Parton, and more. We'll also have our usual challenges, Beat the Intro, Radio Wordle, and Numeracy Challenges. And today we are doing a deep dive into just two verses in the Gospel of Mark. So grab a cup of tea, put your feet up, and enjoy.
1: Are you ready?
0: Today's funny one-liner is extremely small. Two fish are in a tank. One turns to the other and says, "How do you drive this thing?"
2: Hilarious.
0: Have you ever wondered why I start challenges with a joke? I'll tell you all about it after the first two songs. Since we are remembering Pentecost, that awesome day when the Holy Spirit came upon the disciples, and since then has been coming again and again on those who love and obey Him, let's have two songs back to back about the fire.

0: was a Spring Harvest recording of Send the Fire, which was composed by William Booth, who was the founder of the Salvation Army, a song which was probably written at the end of the 19th century. Before that, we started challenges off with C.C. Winans' Fire. Well, GCSEs have kicked off. We are well and truly into the exam season. Maybe someone you know is sitting their very first public exams this year. It can be pretty nerve-wracking. It is good to pray for our youngsters as they sit exams. Now, did you know that many moons ago, I worked as an exams officer in a Catholic school? I must say, like all exam officers, I had to work under much pressure. But I did thrive in it. I enjoyed myself, but, you know, I don't think I would like to do it again, though. Well, as I said, it was a Catholic school, so every exam had to be started with a prayer. Since I was the exams officer, I was more than happy to make the most of the opportunity and just pray for the students. It was an outstanding school at that time, and there was a lot of pressure on the children to do well. I could see the poor children trembling as they entered the large sports hall with about 250 plus exam tables set out in a very intimidating manner. So in order to calm their nerves before the exams, I used to tell them a little joke. I had quite a collection of jokes. They were subject specific. So for example, before the biology exam, I would tell them a funny one-liner related to biology. Before a sociology exam, I would tell them a joke about sociology and so on. As the days passed, the candidates settled into the routine of coming into the exam hall, observing all of JCQ's regulations, and they started enjoying my jokes. In fact, the JCQ inspector who came to visit us every year remembered my joke from the previous year. Anyway, before the exam started, due to nerves and anxieties, many children would want to take their exams in a separate room. As a school, we were running out of space, and this was proving to be quite troublesome. As the exam season progressed, the students would like to come to the hall and listen to my jokes, so the separate room problem was being gradually sorted. I asked the candidates for joke contributions, and they did give me some, which I attributed to the student who had submitted it. However, I did get a bit concerned when a parent told me that when she asked her child about the exam, her child did not remember anything about the paper that she had just sat, but she had remembered my joke word to word.
1: Oh no.
0: So folks, this is why I start challenges with a joke. It helps me calm my nerves. Let's move on to our very first challenge of the show, the Beat the Intro Challenge. I'll play you the introduction of a fairly well-known song three times in the show, and you'll have to figure out what song it is. I'll reveal the answer at the very end. So here goes. What song do you think this is?

0: Ryan Ellis with Heart of the Father. Let's move on to our Radio Wordle Challenge for today. Since we've been talking about exams, let's have a five-letter word today that begins with E for Echo and ends with S for Sierra and has an M for Mike in between. And you can put the M wherever you want. You have about 3 to 4 minutes to figure out the word. So that is an E, blank, blank, blank, S, and one of the blanks is an M. What word is it? We already know that the word exams fits the mold. What other five-letter words can you find that starts with E, ends with S, and has an M in between? All will be revealed after the next song, which is a new release by Blessing of Four featuring Dolly Parton. Well, for a 78-year-old, Dolly Parton has one amazing voice.
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0: That was a hot off the press release by Blessing Afor and Dolly Parton called Somebody's Child. You are listening to Challenges. We're in the middle of our Radio Wordle Challenge for today. Today's five-letter word begins with E and ends with S for Sierra, and it has an M for Mike in between. You can put the M wherever you want. So that is an E, blank, blank, blank, S, and one of the blanks is an M for Mike. What word is it? I'm not counting the word exams. So what other word or words follow that pattern? The answers are emits, as in emitting CO2 into the environment causes much damage. You can also have emirs, as in the plural of an emir, which is a title for an Arab ruler. It could also be a less known word called embus, which is more of a military term, which merely means to board a bus. Speaking of emits and emitting CO2, how is your carbon footprint? Has it decreased in size recently or increased? If you have not done so already, please do use one of the online carbon calculators to see how you're faring. You might be pleasantly surprised. Well, how can one reduce their carbon emissions? According to masterclass.com, there are six main ways of doing this. 1. Reduce air travel. 2. 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Plant trees if you can. 4. 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And 6. 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
1: What song is this?
2: What song is this?
3: What song is this?
2: What song is this?

That was My Lord and My God from Acapella's album, Acapella the Collection. Let's move on to our numeracy challenge. We've got a cost of living question for you today. According to your energy meter readings in April, you have used 80 kilowatts. You are charged 50p per kilowatt. You also know the monthly standing charge is £25. How much will you pay for April's electricity? So, to repeat the question, according to your energy meter readings in April, you have used 80 kilowatts. You are charged 50p per kilowatt. You also know the monthly standing charge is £25. How much will you pay for April's electricity? Answer coming up after the next song, which is Turbulent Skies by Lauren Daigle, Ted T, and Mike Elizondo.

0: You are listening to Challenges, and we're in the middle of our numeracy challenge. Today's question is, according to your energy meter readings in April, you have used 80 kilowatts. You are charged 50p per kilowatt. You also know the monthly standing charge is £25. How much will you pay for April's electricity? The answer is, well, it'll be £65. You used 80 kilowatts and the charge is 50p per kilowatt, which would make it £40. And add to that the monthly standard charge of £25, giving £65.
1: Easy peasy lemon squeezy.
0: Let's listen to the Beat the Intro clue for the very last time, followed by Wade in the Water by The Spirituals.

0: That was the Spirituals with Wade in the Water. Now it's time to do our deep dive into Mark's Gospel. We have come to the end of chapter 9, and today we're going to finish off this chapter by looking at the last two verses only. Here is David Suchet reading verses 49 and 50 of Mark chapter 9 for us.
1: Mark chapter 9. Everyone will be salted with fire. Salt is good, but if it loses its saltiness, how can you make it salty again? Have salt among yourselves and be at peace with each other.
0: We have only two verses to look at today, verses 49 and 50. There are many articles written and sermons preached about these two verses. So, verse 49 says, everyone will be salted with fire. In the NIV, it says that. But in most other translations, it goes, for everyone will be salted with fire. For everyone will be salted with fire is said to be more accurate. The word for indicates that it is a continuation of the previous passage. If you remember last week, we looked at the previous passage, which is all about hell and of how we should avoid it at all costs. Jesus even went to the extent of saying that if our eyes, hands, or feet take us to hell, we need to cut them off or just get rid of them. Why so? For or because everyone will be salted by fire. So what does everyone will be salted by fire mean? Well, in Leviticus, which is a book in the Bible which contains rules and regulations on how to worship God, God clearly tells his people that all the sacrifices that are brought to him must have salt sprinkled on them. So it was a custom of the people at Jesus' time when they took sacrifices to the temple, the priest would put salt on them before offering them as a burnt sacrifice to God. Now, in Corinthians, Paul urges us to present our bodies as living sacrifices to God. This is our spiritual act of worship. So when we present ourselves to God as living sacrifices, we are going to be salted with fire. Well, what is this fire that we are going to be salted with? What does fire stand for? In the Bible, fire often denotes persecution. Shadrach, Meshach, and Abednego, for example, were thrown into the fiery furnace when they refused to disobey God. So here is a warning for everyone, you and me included. We are going to be salted with fire. If we consider ourselves followers of Christ through thick and thin, then persecution can be expected. Fires of persecution are not a bad thing. As fire separates a metal from its impurities, we will also be made pure through suffering or persecution. Fire in the Bible is also used to refer to the Holy Spirit. This is very relevant to us today as we celebrate the Pentecost, where God sent us his Holy Spirit to fill us and empower us to be his witnesses. As in the Old Testament, salt is added to the sacrifice before it is offered to God. Similarly, when we give our lives to Jesus as living sacrifices, he puts his Holy Spirit within us. In other words, we are salted with fire, and then we are offered to God as a living sacrifice, holy and pleasing to God.
2: Wow!
0: Let's move to verse 50. Salt is good, but if it loses its saltiness, how can you make it salty again? How can salt lose its saltiness? We need to look at this within its context. According to the Bible teacher Alistair Bragg, salt in this region was dredged up from the Dead Sea or from the salt pans. And in those salt pans, the water evaporated. And in that process, salt, the pure salt, leached out, leaving a residue of other minerals, for example, gypsum. And so it was quite customary for the saltiness of the salt to have dissipated. So you see, they didn't have the kind of refined salt that we have these days. Applying it to our lives, how can we lose our saltiness? Spiritually speaking, salt can be leached out of our lives when we dissolve with the world around us. Once we leach out into the world and take on its value system, we lose our saltiness. In other words, when we compromise, we lose our saltiness big time. This is why in the previous passage, Jesus gives us a strong warning about getting rid of anything that stands in the way, even our hands and feet and eyes. We don't take that literally, of course, but we can take it to mean that we need to flee from anything that tempts us to sin. We need to turn around and head the other direction as fast as we can. And that, folks, is how we get our saltiness back. We repent, turn around, and follow God uncompromisingly. Mark chapter 9 finishes with a command, "Have salt in yourselves and be at peace with each other." When we live uncompromising lives filled with God's love, we can live in peace with one another. When Christians live at peace with each other and God, we become the salt of the earth. We give flavor to our marriages, our families, to our loved ones, to our workplaces, and to the community we live in. And like salt, we preserve them from decay. We must not underestimate the powerful witness of a life completely surrendered to Jesus. Since we have been looking at being salted with fire, let's have Hillsong's "Another in the Fire." That is a great song of assurance that when we go through the fires of persecution or hardship, in other words, when we are salted with fire, Jesus is with us in the fire. Remember that story of Jesus walking in the fire with Shadrach, Meshach, and Abednego when they were thrown into the furnace for refusing to worship the king? Well, it's much better to be in the fire with Jesus than in the pastures without him. Actually, this song reminds me of a funny one-liner. Please bear with me. What did the Jedi say to Shadrach, Meshach, and Abednego? "May the fourth be with you," as in the fourth person be with you.

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1: 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Let's finish with Always by Chris Tomlin. Until next time, goodbye and God bless from me, Priscilla Bartlett.

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welcome and good afternoon. I'm Andy Francis, and that was Falabi Noel with Praise You Again. On today's show, more music from DJ Escape Route as he shares his summer mix, and another hot topic to sink your theological taste buds into. Up next, we've got Jeremy Camp and Ellie Linebear.

Ellie Lion Bear right there with Give Me Joy. Jeremy Camp before that with Reflector. Both cracking tunes, I'm sure you'll agree. Verse of the day then, we're looking at Psalm 34:19. It says, many are the afflictions of the righteous, but the Lord delivers him out of them all. So who are the righteous? Well, I believe it's everyone who has repented of their sins and turned to Jesus Christ, to believe in Jesus Christ. They are the righteous ones. So verse of the day, Psalm 34:19. Many are the afflictions of the righteous, but the Lord delivers him out of them all. Amen to that. Coming up then, another summer playlist from Hope FM's own DJ Escape Route. That's right after Ashes Awaken with Alleluia, and we've got Hero with In the Name of Jesus.

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0: Jesus.
1: Hero right there, in the name of Jesus. Well, hashtag hero is the real name of the artist right there. A bit hard to look him up though if you do hashtag hero, but that is his name. Yes, in the name of Jesus, before the ashes awaken with Alleluia. Right now, we're going to get into a DJ Escape Route's summer mix. I did do the first one of this a few weeks back now, probably 3 weeks back. So DJ Escape Route is a Hope FM DJ. He does escape sessions every Friday evening here on Hope FM. And he's kindly put together a summer mix for me. This is part two. Part two or four and possibly more, and I'm hoping more as well. So the tracks he's going to play in it are from Color Vault. It's Older Than the Sun. I will shout this out afterwards as well. So this is in order of the playlist. It's a 15 minute, just pure vibes for the summertime. EDM, if you love an EDM, then you're going to love this. Just pure vibes. If you don't turn off now, but yeah, in the playlist is this: Color Vault with Older Than the Sun, Donald and Bees and Honey with Shine, Seven Glow Air, Bright with Waymaker the remix, and Jockey, Thierry Vanderwerf, and Mogushu with Yahweh. So I will butcher those names again after it's finished and then read them out again. But that is the artist name and track name of the playlist. So this is DJ Escape Route's Summer Mix number 2.

And there we go then. That was the DJ Escape Route Summer Mix number 2. So this was the playlist for it. We had Color Vault first of all with Older Than the Sun. Donal and Bees and Honey with Shine. Seven Glow with Air. Bright, that's the name of the artist. Waymaker, the remix. And then Jockey, Thierry Von Der Waerth and Mukishu with Yahweh to finish it off. You can hear DJ Escape Route's Escape Sessions every Friday evening from 8 p.m. right here on Hope FM. Tina Boonster coming up next. No time to wait.

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1: Hi everyone, I'm Nina Taylor. Time for this week's Gospel News, your weekly look at what's happening in gospel music, ministry, and the communities we serve. Let's dive in. Travis Montorius Green is an American gospel musician, songwriter, and pastor known for chart-topping hits like Intentional and Made a Way. Born January 17, 1984 in Delaware, he is a multi-Grammy-nominated artist and co-pastor of Forward City Church in Columbia, South Carolina. He survived a four-story fall in Germany as a child, raised by a single mother who was also a choir director in Warner Robins, Georgia. After his father passed away, his music career began with the release of his debut album, The More, in 2007. He achieved breakthrough mainstream success with his 2015 album, The Hill, which reached number one on the Billboard Top Gospel Albums chart. He earned multiple Grammy nominations and stellar awards with major projects like Crossover, Live for Music City in 2017, and Broken Record in 2019. Time for Back to School. And as families get ready for a brand new school year, it's an exciting milestone for children starting school for the very first time or just returning to another grade. Here's a few helpful tips for back to school. First, begin practicing school bedtime and wake up times like a week to 2 weeks before school starts. Let them pick their own backpack or lunchbox. Allow your child to choose these items because it gives them independence and helps build excitement and confidence. If possible, take a trip to the school before the first day. Let your child see the classroom, playground, and even meet the teacher. Familiar surroundings can ease first day jitters. Talk positively about school. Children often take emotional cues from adults. Speak positively about school, making new friends, learning new things, and having fun. And don't forget to label everything. Write your child's name on the backpacks, lunchbox, jacket, school supplies, etc. It can save a lot of frustration if something was to get misplaced. And expect some tears. It's perfectly normal for children and parents to feel a little emotional the first day of school. Offer a hug, a smile, and reassuring words. Most children settle in quickly once the day begins. Let's continue on with our stellar nominees. We left off at Category 15, Traditional Female Artists of the Year. The nominees are Blanche McAllister Dykes, Bobby Lane, Kay Jeanette, and Lucinda Moore. Category 16, Contemporary Album of the Year. The nominees are Fred Hammond presents Sincere, Live in New York from Vincent Bohannon in SOV, Tasha by Tasha Cobbs Leonard, The Book of Thomas from Thomas Ware. Category 17, Traditional Album of the Year. The nominees are Jacqueline Times the Legends, Sweet Sweet Spirit, Ron Carter and Ricky Dillard, The Live Reunion, Washington, D.C., J.J. Harrison and Youthful Praise, and Throwback, An Evening with John P. Key, Part 1. Category 18, Urban Single or Performance of the Year. The nominees are Church Parking Lot featuring Tasha Page Lockhart from Otis Kemp, Do It Again, Kirk Franklin, Jesus, I Love You, Ahsan Bynum featuring Leek Go Hard, Make a Way, Vashawn Mitchell, On the Way, the remix from Erica Campbell and Adia, and The Light from Jordan Armstrong. Here's this week's top 10 gospel songs. Number 10, After Tonight, Sincere. 9, Working on Me, Zacardi Cortez. 8, Praise on Go, Canton Jones. 7, God Did It, Kenny Lewis in One Voice. 6, Open My Eyes, Ron Carter and Ricky Dillard. 5, Mercy, PJ Morton. 4, Church Medley, John P. Key. Able, Daryl Walls and PJ Morton. Number 2, Made New, Jason Nelson and Madison Ryan Ward. And our new number 1 song comes from Maverick City Music with Run to You. Well, that's a wrap for this week's Gospel News. Thanks for spending a few minutes with me. Now, keep the radios turned up and we'll get back to more great gospel music right here on this station. I'm Nina Taylor. God bless you, and I'll see you next week.
0: Thank you, Nina, for that gospel news right there, Nina Taylor. That song before that was by Eli Gable and it's Fool's Gold. Going to give you a quick weather and traffic update before we get into the Hope FM track of the week. So what's it looking like on the roads right now? We've got A31 both ways partially blocked, slow traffic due to an accident from the A349 Merley roundabout to B3073 Wimborne Road. That's Camford Bottom roundabout. We've got queuing traffic on A31 westbound from M27 J1 Cadnam into the New Forest. Travel time there is about 10 minutes. Slow traffic on A35 around B3157 West Bay Road Crown Roundabout. That's a bit far out for us. I want to find somewhere a bit nearer. Usual slow traffic on, it says usual. Usual slow traffic on A348 Ringwood Road between A341 Wimbledon Road, Bear Cross Roundabout, and the fire station traffic lights in Ferndown. Says it's always funny when it says usual. Slow traffic on, that's a bit far away. Dorchester, Weymouth. No, we're not going that far. I'll give you a Dorchester shout out. So slow traffic on A35 around Stinsford Hill, Stinsford Roundabout. Travel time about 5 minutes. So there you go. You are up to date. Quick shout out on the weather. We've got highs of 26 today. Nice and sunny. Going into tomorrow, highs of 24. Slight cloud, but nice and sunny still. Wednesday, Thursday, Friday, Saturday, bit of cloud, bit of sun. Thursday is going to be the sunniest day, less cloud, but highs of in the 20s, 24, 23, 22. It's looking good. But equally, I think you'll agree with me that it's going to be good if we have some lows as well. I've been looking forward to the nighttime. Actually, the funny thing is that on the sunniest day, on Thursday, highs of 23 on that day, that will also be the lowest day of lows of 11. So we can look forward to the nighttime and have some nice cool weather. I don't know about you, but that's definitely what I'm looking into. Anyway, there you go. You are up to date for the traffic and the weather. So yes, we do have the hot topic coming up in the second hour of the show. We've also got the top three at three coming up as well. Right now we're going to do Hope FM track of the week, and this week it's from Light and Might, and they're talking about their track I Will Wait.
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3: Hey, we're Mark and Lucinda from Light and Might. We're so excited that our song I Will Wait is Hope FM's track of the week.
4: Having never written songs before, this one was inspired by a sermon at our church about waiting well when one season has ended, but the next hasn't yet begun. That's exactly where we found ourselves. We felt God was calling us to write music, but we didn't know where to begin.
3: Those in-between seasons can feel lonely and uncertain, and sometimes we wonder if God has forgotten us. But this song is a reminder that He never leaves or abandons us. In the waiting, He's preparing us, refining us, and shaping us more into the likeness of Christ.
4: We are so delighted that this song has become our debut single, and we pray it blesses you, encourages you, and reminds you that God is faithful, even in the waiting.

0: amazing stuff right there. That was Hope FM track of the week, Light and Might with I Will Wait. Up next then, the top three at three, which currently looks like this. At three is Joe Christian, Forever's One Heartbeat Away. Two is Dre Jamel with Fame. And Mary Oz at one with Welcome Home. And this is a top three at three, DJ 7x7 chart. Let's go.
1: Number three.

0: Thank you very much.
1: Oh, and there we go. Yes, Andy Francis right here on Hope FM afternoon show, finishing my call. I was a bit sneaky, but that was the top three at three. At three was Joe Christian with Forever's One Heartbeat Away. Number two, Dre Jamel with Fame. That means fleeting attention misleads everyone. And number one, Mary R's Welcome Home. That is the DJ 70x7 chart. Happens every month, and you can have your turn to vote in that chart as well. There is a Facebook page, and that is the DJ 70x7 Facebook page. And there's a Facebook group where all the voting happens. You can check that out by going to DJ 70x7's chart show. If you search that on Facebook, join that group, get involved, have your say as to what the song is going to be and the whole chart and also the top three. Each month it happens. Last month it happened, we had only 9 in the whole charts. I need more people getting involved and voting, because the artists get involved, you see, and they share it to their fan bases. But it's also good if we have just general voters getting involved, that, you know, you love gospel music, you love music in general. And I always, when I post it on Facebook, I always put the Spotify links, so you can go on the Spotify links, you can check out the songs beforehand. You have 3 days before you can make your votes. And then you can just make whatever. You only get one vote there. That's the only thing. So you got to take your time, go on Spotify, check out the ones, check out all the poll options, check out which song you want to vote for, take your time, listen to them, and then make your vote. But it's very, very good, very important. And it's very important because it showcases a lot of new and upcoming artists and gives them a shot at being able to have their music in a chart. And because a lot of artists, they just send their music to the radio and they don't think necessarily that that's going to happen, you know. And then this gives them the option, gives them an opportunity to, you know, give a bigger promotion for their music. But it only happens really if you guys get involved. So head on over to Facebook. You can join that group right now. And then when the next poll drops, which will be at the end of the month, it's always, the show is on the last Saturday of the month, and the poll is 3 days before, on the Wednesday. That's when it starts. It goes Wednesday to Saturday, finishes on the Saturday. I do the show on the Saturday evening. Job done. So you can join that on the DJ 70x7 Chart Show Facebook group, and also follow DJ 70x7's Facebook page. It's DJ 70x7, like a math equation, if you want to search it. I always say 70x7, but it is, if you're going to look it up or type it, it's DJ 70x7. Anyway, that was the top 33. Joe Christian at 3, Forever's One Heartbeat Away. Dre Jamel with Fame at 2. That means, as an acronym, meaning fleeting attention misleads everyone. And number 1, Mary Oz with Welcome Home. Still to come then, today's hot topic, which is going to be Bible translations. That is right after Bodhi and Capital Kings.

0: floor. Lord, you can have all the glory. 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

That was Capital Kings, Praise Forever featuring Gio, and that was Bodie before that with Go For Broke. Yes, naughty me for finishing my call before. I was trying to get the woman off the phone and she wouldn't go. I was like, okay, I'm just going to have to do this instead. Easy way to make them leave. Anyway, into today's hot topic, and we're talking Bible translations. Please remember the views and opinions expressed on today's hot topic do not necessarily represent the views of Hope FM. So yes, Bible translations. As usual, I've got my WhatsApp group involved. I've given them some talking points. Before we get into that, I did do some searchings for different things, because I've heard some different things with Bible translations. First of all, it seems to be there's more recently I've seen this on social media where people have been commenting on well, not even making whole videos, where they say, oh, there's this Bible and it's a more modern one and it's not got this one verse in it, or this it's missing verses. And it's true that some Bibles as they're written these days, some of the more modern ones, are omitting verses. It's because older and more reliable ancient manuscripts have been discovered, apparently, showing that those verses were likely added by copyists centuries later. Opinions on this topic differ. Opinions on this topic differ, apparently. So, most notably, Matthew 17:21, Acts 8:37, and 1 John 5:7 are the verses that are disputed, and in some modern Bibles they simply do not appear. I did see one video where this one lady was saying, for example, for Matthew 17:21, and saying, oh, the one Bible verse that will heal you is taken out. Ooh, mysterious, like the conspiracy theory behind it. But why the differences exist is because older manuscripts, modern translations rely on much older Greek and Hebrew manuscripts discovered after 1611. Scholars believe early copyists accidentally added marginal notes or explanations into the main text over centuries of hand copying. And rather than removing true scripture, modern publishers often omit these phrases from the main text or place them in footnotes to stay close to the earliest writings. So that's quite interesting. I know I personally use New King James, and it's got all those verses. So I went straight to my Bible when I heard that. I was like, what is this? Make sure my Bible's got it. But yes, it does. My one does have it. But that is why they reckon that later copyists often mistook those side notes for real scripture and wrote them directly into the main text. So they don't necessarily think that they are part of the main text. So it doesn't mention Matthew, but it does mention the 1 John and the Mark one. So 1 John 5, verses 7 and 8, the clear mention of the Trinity in older versions is missing in modern translations, because it is absent from early Greek copies. And in Mark 16, verses 9 to 20, that's quite a lot, verses. The longer ending of Mark is often bracketed or footnoted in modern Bibles, as it does not appear in the older manuscripts. So there we go. That is the intel on that. I'm going to come back to something else a bit later as well. But in general, it is considered, the Bible is generally considered trustworthy in its modern translations, because it is not a translation of translations, but is translated directly from the original ancient languages. And the idea that the text has passed through a long game of telephone is a common misunderstanding, apparently. Modern Bibles are translated directly from ancient Hebrew, Aramaic, and Greek manuscripts, skipping past intermediate languages. Scholars even use thousands of early Greek and Hebrew manuscript copies to check accuracy. And finding older fragments like the Dead Sea Scrolls helps experts verify that the text has not changed over time. Language changes, though, obviously,

0: others prefer a thought-for-thought style for easier reading. Textual experts note that thousands of surviving ancient copies agree with each other by over 99%, with minor spelling differences that do not change the core message. So there we go. And I will come back to one other thing in a bit later as well. But we're going to get into the group now. So the group discussion, as I've given it to them, talking points for them have been, why are there so many translations? Does it confuse the original message when there's so many translations? Is there a need to update the Bible through different generations, and how often should the update happen? How can we be certain that every translation is trustworthy? And what is your personal translation of choice? First of all, we're going to hear from John. I've actually got John, Elizabeth, Aaron, and DeAndre have joined me today. We're just going to hear from John to begin with and see what he had to say.
1: Andy, this is Apostle Dr. John E. Ross. I personally think translations are good. Without them, we would be missing crucial information for the understanding of the text. My favorite place I go to is BibleHub.com, which has several translations all on one page for every scripture, with the foundation of the meaning of all at the bottom. One foundational meaning for all at the bottom. In our biblical constitution, it validates the existence of multiple translations so that God's word can be understood and reach all cultures and all languages. Andy, the ultimate goal of multiple translations is to make the scriptures understandable. The Old Testament was written in Hebrew, but Jesus spoke Aramaic, and the New Testament Gospels were written in the Greek, which means every word by Jesus is already a translation. For example, I was studying for my podcast about the name Yeshua and Yahweh and Elohim, etc. You find these names of God and Jesus in Hebrew or Jewish culture in the Old Testament, but in the New Testament, they aren't found because the New Testament used the Greek translation. However, that doesn't take away from the meaning, the use, and the power in saying Yeshua or Yahweh from Jesus or God. Andy, as a preacher of the gospel, to deliver a accurate revelation of God's word, it's vital that the deliverer of the gospel has studied in the Hebrew and Greek and in the culture the Bible was written, because culture shaped the delivery of what was written. So while the Bible embraces other translations, it severely warns against distorting, watering down, or adding to God's word and actual truth, lest you be proven a liar. And the translations will not change the foundation of God's word. Finally, Andy, the Bible says to study to show thyself approved unto God. We have to rightly divide the word of truth, which means we're going to be studying from more than just one translation or just one source. There's going to be multiple sources across multiple cultures, across multiple texts, that's going to go into getting that doctorate, getting that bachelor's degree. So understand that we have to have more than just one translation, and that multiple translations are good.
0: Great stuff then from John to begin with. We will come back to the group, but now we're going to jump into the new music double play for today. And I've got for you Jay Davids first of all with On My Way, and then Emerson Day and No Smoke. So Emerson is going to introduce her own song, and while cracking tune it is. Both these tunes are great tunes, that's why I chose them. Emerson's actually is quite, well, I say quite,

would have been, you know, I received music each week, so, you know, but I looked it up and it released in March, and we probably even have it on the Hope FM playlist already. But it's still her newest release out, so that's why it's going to be on New Music Double Play. So Emerson Day, that one, No Smoke, she's going to introduce it, but the first song is from Jay Davids, and it's called On My Way. It's about spiritual growth and the lifelong journey of becoming the person God created you to be. The song embraces the reality that no one has it all figured out. People get distracted, lose direction, and wrestle with their shortcomings. Yet through every season, God's grace remains constant. So check it out. This is New Music Double Play. We've got Jay Davids, On My Way, first of all, and then Emerson Day, No Smoke.

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1: Hey, it's Emerson Day, and my song No Smoke was inspired by the story of Shadrach, Meshach, and Abednego. They stood up to King Nebuchadnezzar even in the face of death. And because of their bold faith, they were able to go into that fiery furnace and come out completely unharmed. In scripture, it says, without even the smell of smoke on them. And today, we might not have golden statues before us, but there are idols all around in our everyday lives. No Smoke is a reminder that we only bow down to one name and the one true God.

0: There you go. Didn't I say? Epic tunes right there. Emerson Day, No Smoke, Jay David before that with On My Way. Both cracking tunes, I'm sure you agree. So, hot topic, Bible translations. We're going to get straight back into the group and hear from Julie, Elizabeth, Aaron, and finish with DeAndre.
1: Good afternoon, Andy. Hi, everybody. Julie here. Okay, why so many translations? Well, I believe it's because linguistically, languages have changed. And so the Bible's been translated into more contemporary language to make it easier and simpler for modern readers to understand. And so I don't believe that it's confusing to have all these different versions. I think it's great because depending on whether you're studying the Bible or you're doing research, you have all these options to look at. So I think it's great to have different versions. And I also believe that the core of these translations are still based on the original three languages when they were written. And so I think that is taken in consideration. So the Bible really hasn't changed. They use teams of experts and scholars that have researched the original manuscripts. And so when they do the translations, they cross-reference each other. So I do believe that it can be trusted. And so I enjoy having a variety. So I have three physical Bibles that I prefer, which is the New King James, the NIV, and the Amplified. And so I use those three all together when I'm studying and reading. And then I also have an app like John does, but I use Bible Gateway. And I use the NLT, which is the New Living Translation, and the ESV, which is the English Standard Version. And so I use all five different translations just to double check and see if I get anything more when I'm studying. So I'm not against updated versions. You know, it doesn't bother me at all. On a final note, I'd like to add that I believe the Bible is the living Word of God. And what that means to me is that it doesn't matter what translation I'm reading. When I read and study that scripture, the Holy Spirit will give me discernment, direction, and transformation in that time and moment. And therefore, as I continually read the Bible, I'm constantly being transformed to become closer to God as He inspires me through that Word. And that makes it the living Word. Hallelujah. Amen.
2: Good afternoon, everybody. Good afternoon, Andy. This is Elizabeth here. We're talking today about the Bible and why there are so many translations. It's true that in the English language we have loads, but I lived in France for a while and I'm a French teacher. And actually, in French, they have one that most people use, which is the Louis Segond. And then they have another one called La Semeur. And that's about it in French. So we must be very fortunate in the English language to have so many different translations. I don't think it confuses the original. If we are keen to know exactly what the original said, there are Bibles that can be bought that have the Hebrew and or the Greek alongside. I think that the different translations are great for young people, so they can have the Message or the Easy English. It's great that people can choose a different version and therefore get a slightly different slant on the same eternal truth, which means that it opens up a new perspective or a new understanding of it. I always remember the verse, "Come unto me, all ye who are heavy laden." And I've known this verse and I've used it often for myself. And the first time I read it in the Message version, it was like brand new, sparkling, fizzing. And it really ministered to me because it was different. So it was a scripture that had always been important to me, and always I'd held on to this scripture when I was feeling exhausted or weary or overburdened. But reading it in the Message was brand new and really exciting. Generally speaking, my personal translation, my go-to that I read on a regular basis is the NIV. But I do like all kinds of versions, and I particularly like now having an app on my computer so that when I'm studying something or when I'm preparing a service, I can look at different versions and choose the one that seems to be the most appropriate for the occasion. So that's it. I think it's great that we have loads of translations. And as long as we're all reading the Bible, I don't think it matters what version we're using. Okay, thanks all. Have a great afternoon. Bye-bye.
3: Hi, Andy. I think it's a healthy thing to have different translations. I mean, there's so many of them out there, and they're very helpful to certain people on their road as they live the Christian life, or maybe just even trying to understand the Bible a bit better. Of course, the ultimate teacher as we read a word of God is the Holy Spirit. And so that's something that I would always do anyway, no matter what the translation is. I'd be saying, Holy Spirit, what are you saying to me here as I read this scripture, as I read this verse, or as I read this passages? Holy Spirit, enlighten me and speak to me, because it is the breathed word of God, no matter what it is. And I know a lot of people hold these traditions to King James only, but the King James also had mistakes, and I guess every translation has mistakes. So they're to help us really to try and understand, because in the original Greek and Hebrew, there wouldn't have been certain words for certain things in the Bible that we use today in our English, especially if we're reading it in English. So I think it's a good thing. My personal choice I would normally go towards is NIV or NLT. I like the New King James as well. Again, there's some scripture there that has a bit more feel to it or depth to it in the New King James than it would NIV or NLT, and vice versa. So I do think it is a good thing to have a choice, because intellectually we're all on a different level, and that God wants to speak to us and use his word to speak to us as we ask his Holy Spirit to reveal. As my son said, it's okay reading a Bible, but we need to encounter the author. And that's important too. We need to encounter God as we read the scripture. So that's my thoughts on Bible translations. I think they're a good thing. I think they're healthy. I think they're helpful. Concerning the source, well, I mean, the sort of major things that I would look at, of course, would be the NIV, NLT, and New King James. I would stay away from the Passion Translation because, well, that guy has recently been found to be a wee bit off key. And I know that Bethel Church have stopped using the Passion Translation because of that, but that's another story anyway. But anyway, translations, yeah, they're a good thing.
4: DeAndre Burns, Montgomery, Alabama. I can remember being a kid and I would do something stupid and got myself in trouble, and my mom would punish me by having me write a Bible scripture over and over and over again. I can remember it being so excruciating because she would have me read from out of the King James Version of the Bible. And those these and thous confused me to no end. I can remember times of wanting to draw closer to the Lord and getting into scripture. But as I started reading this King James Version, I would just get lost and would not understand a word that I was reading. I didn't understand until later on that the King James Version of the Bible is actually at a 12th grade level. And me at 10 years old, it's no wonder that I didn't understand what I was reading. As I got older and wanted to become more familiar with scripture, I started reading versions like the Message Bible. Now, the Message Bible is actually at a 4th to 5th grade reading level. But the problem with that is, through its translation from Greek and Hebrew to English, we lose so much of what the word is saying. And so to this day, I don't really lean to the Message Bible anymore. Now what I lean to is the New Living Translation. That's the NLT. The congregation that we minister to and the community that we are a part of don't really read at a high grade level. So the NLT works perfect. It's at a sixth grade level. It's something that everybody can be able to digest. But at the same time, it is clear in its translation of the Hebrew and Greek. I think when it comes down to translations, it is based solely on what is your taste, whether it's the 12th grade level, which is the King James Version, or if it's the NCV, which is at a third grade reading level. I think that the way that the translations have been broken down, it is something that is digestible by every single age range and grade level of believer.
0: Great stuff then from DeAndre as well, joining us for this hot topic of Bible translations. An interesting point from Elizabeth there about the French, apparently. Because that was something I was Googling. That was the final point I wanted to put in, was why is it just English language Bibles that seem to have so many translations? But apparently that's a false premise. Apparently the other languages like Spanish, German and French, apparently, they apparently don't just have one. Spanish, German, French and Chinese also feature dozens of distinct versions. So there you go, there's lots of different versions for other languages, not just English. But anyway, that was today's hot topic, Bible translations. What do you think? What is your preferred translation you go to when you pick up your Bible? Up next, we've got Toby Mac with Heaven on My Mind featuring Forrest Frank.

0: 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Chaplains and the Cellar Bar in Boscombe is currently UK Community Pub of the Year and Best Entertainment Venue in the South West. It's also been named Camera Pub of the Year in Dorset.
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3: And there we go then, that is all from me today on the Afternoon Show. It's been a blast. We played some tunes, we had the Hot Topic, we had the other DJ join me. Shout out to Escape Roots. 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And I've got one more song for you. It's going to be MC Tempo with After Party. Quite fitting, really. Have a great week, and I'll catch you next Monday at 2 p.m. right here on Hope FM.
4: Yeah, yeah, we rolling. Yeah, for the crew, know how it does. We taking them up on this one.

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4: From the Sky News Centre at 7, Gianni Infantino is coming under increasing pressure to leave his position as FIFA president. The English Football Association's following Wales in officially withdrawing support after his botched attempts to sell off stakes in the World Cup. The FA had previously endorsed Infantino getting another term, but former chief executive Mark Palios said they had to work with caution.
5: They had to be very careful as to what they were going to do, and they weren't isolated. And with all the other teams in UEFA stepping forward and saying they were going to boycott the World Cup, I think that gave them the opportunity to stand up and be counted.
4: England and Wales have experienced their driest July on record. According to Met Office figures, 19 counties across England had effectively no rainfall across the month. The French government says Reform UK's plans to deploy the Royal Navy to turn back migrant boats would break maritime and international law. The party insists its idea for the largest military operation in the English Channel since World War II is legal. But former British Naval Commander Tom Sharp is far from convinced.
6: It's shallow, it's got some good bits, but they're really kind of overwhelmed by huge holes in the way it's written, the lack of thought on France, the lack of thought on legals. It really kind of, it's a wafer-thin plan.
4: Donald Trump claims the US and Iran have reached a deal on the Strait of Hormuz after calling off more planned strikes. Iran's denied holding talks with the Americans, comments the US president has called duplicitous. A convicted fraudster who raided £300,000 from the life savings of a pensioner before going on the run has been sentenced to an extra 2 months in jail. Pamela Gwinnett was previously handed a 6-year sentence in her absence after fleeing to Tenerife. And British tennis number one Emma Raducanu will miss the US Open due to injury. She suffered a stress fracture in her leg in June, which forced her to pull out of Wimbledon the day before the championship started. That's the latest. I'm Cam Hall.
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7: 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Then you can take the show with you wherever you want. 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Double remember that this show will also be available as a podcast in a couple of days' time. My name is Cliff Tribe. Now, as mentioned last week, I'm sure you're all aware, Hope FM is a charity run by volunteers like me. And this show, as you know, is all about football in our region. We look after lots of teams, report on many matches and speak to some fantastic guests. 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We need one. And at the moment, the Hope FM football show is playing without one. So here's the ask. Is there any local business out there who loves this Dorset football community as much as we do? Because that's exactly who we want on our team sheet. Sponsor this show. Get your name read out to the listeners week in and week out and back Hope FM's mission to get as many people talking about Dorset football as possible. Okay, right, on with our show. I'll tell you what you can do. We've got this email address, which is footballshow@hopefm.com. So why not give me a shout if you fancy sponsoring this show? Okay, tonight I'm delighted to welcome back to the studio Wimborne Town manager Tim Seals. How are you, Tim?
8: I'm very well, thank you very much. Yeah, enjoying the sunshine, as I'm sure everyone is.
7: We can see there's an uber tan going on here. Absolutely. It's great to have you back, Tim. Thank you very much indeed for joining us. If you want to send Tim a question, why not send it by WhatsApp tonight on 01202 777321. That's 01202 777321. Later, I'll be bringing you up to speed with all the pre-season friendly results from the top 10 to follow teams. And the Wessex League is back. Okay, so let's make a start, shall we? Right, Tim, last season, how did it go?
8: Cool. I mean, how long have we got? We went into it obviously with a bit of uncertainty. It was quite well publicised that we'd had a bit of a budget cut at the club because they were, yeah, had all the right motivations in terms of trying to make the club more sustainable and not reliant on, you know, a backer or, you know, a benefactor who would bankroll the club. And you know, it all made sense. It obviously made my job a little bit harder last summer. So we went into the season with a slight uncertainty because we'd had a massive changeover of the squad with 10 out and 10 in, I think it was, or 9 in. And we started really well. You know, we were third in November, playing some really good stuff, scoring some really good goals. And then, yeah, our keeper, Cam Plain, got injured, followed shortly by a couple of our key defenders. And we just didn't really recover quickly enough. It's definitely a bit of learning from my end that we should have moved as quickly as possible to change that. But the goalkeeper situation was one all season last year that was an incredible pain in the backside, in the fact that we ended up having 7 different people in goal during the season. And fell off a bit of a cliff from November through to probably about February, early March. And then we did freshen up the squad. Club gave us some resources to do that. And we finished a lot more strongly. And, you know, I think it was 15th in the end, which was disappointing because I said to the lads after the season that if we'd just been rubbish after November, we'd have probably still been in with a chance of a playoffs. But we were that bad that we were almost trying to look over our shoulder at relegation at one point.
7: That's pretty critical.
8: Yeah, that's it, exactly. So we recovered well and we've learnt a lot of lessons and tweaked the squad a little bit over the summer and hopefully going in a stronger again.
7: Okay, so how is Cam?
8: He's almost there. He's had his surgery. He's on the mend. He's joining in with training, doing a lot of outfield stuff at the moment. So not quite back between the sticks doing that proper work yet. But we're hopeful that we'll see him sort of end of September, beginning of October time.
7: Oh, right. That early.
8: Yeah, we were at one point thinking it was going to be Christmas, but his recovery seems to be coming on quite well. So we're hopeful that we obviously don't want to rush him back too early. But yeah, we're looking forward to his return, hopefully sooner rather than later.
7: And we talked a lot about the goalkeeper crisis, but it was a crisis, no doubt about it. And also, it was really annoying because Cam was playing really well, wasn't he?
8: Yeah, and that's it. And I don't like to make excuses, you know. Ultimately, we weren't good enough last year to maintain the push that we created until November. But, you know, it does take its toll when, you know, so much confidence comes from a team, from who's at the back and giving those orders. And yeah, it took us a while to settle into it. And we eventually ended up with young Oscar from Southampton.
7: Yeah.
8: Who did an incredible job. He was absolutely phenomenal for a sort of 16, 17 year old lad who came in last year. So luckily he came in and steadied the ship towards the end.
7: Yeah, I mean, I came to a few of the games last year and you know, and all the games I saw were pretty close, to be fair. I mean, it didn't seem like you were getting walloped or anything, did it? But you was, like you said, there was that stage where you started to slip down the table and the teams below were starting to win a few. And I suppose there were a few people wondering if, you know, the dreadful R word. I mean, it would have been awful if we'd lost you as well as Dorchester at Weymouth. So.
8: Well, yeah. I mean, and
7: it would be awful Dorset football, you know.
8: Exactly. But
7: you said you steadied the ship.
8: Yeah, and I didn't ever feel like we were in real danger. I mean, like you say, we were playing teams like Walton and Hersham at home, and you know, we somehow managed to contrive to lose 4-1, yet we'd had, I think we'd had 23 shots on target to their 7 or something, and ended up losing 4-1. So we just kind of lost that cutting edge at both ends of the pitch, and we're still maintaining a real high level of performance all throughout. So we still knew we could turn it around. Like you say, if we were getting pumped every week, and there was, you know, you kind of feel if you're losing your style of play, and whether the dressing room's not reacting to you as well. But we never felt that at all. So we knew it would turn around, and we would probably pretty much get ourselves safe. And it was a nice way to pretty much confirm it by doing it away at Poole on Bank Holiday Monday at Easter. But yes. I'd rather have been pushing towards the top end of the table.
7: Yeah, no, I get that. I do understand. But it was nice to see. I mean, your team's not a big team, is it? But they move the ball quickly, don't they? And, you know, and I think it's quite exciting to see that. Is that something that you are looking to expand upon? Because obviously, every year that goes by, some of the younger players are more experienced. They probably learnt a lot, like you said, from last year as well. Did you feel at the end of the season that the squad was coming together and you could hold the main players there, then you can make a real push this year?
8: Yeah, I think that's it. I think once you've had them for a season, and a lot of them, it was their first year at this level. Obviously, for a lot more of them, it was their first year at the club, so they were still getting to know that. Some of them had jumped up one level, some of them jumped up two, and so it was always going to be a learning curve for us all. But yeah, towards the end of the season, I think a lot of people realised probably what they had to do to improve. A lot of them had already realised that and had already done it, and so we're going to look a lot stronger going into this season. So it was something where we finished the season probably ready more so than for a long time to try and get back into it as quickly as possible. But it was more a case of trying to secure everyone that I wanted again for next year as quickly as possible, and try and make it a less stressful summer than it was the one previous.
7: Yeah, I got that. Understood. And have you, obviously it was difficult for you this time last year with, like you said, the financial consideration of the club. Obviously that hasn't happened this season. Did you know that in advance of the end? Because, how was your enthusiasm? It must have been a really frustrating season for a manager last year for you to have those injuries, to have, you know, results taken away from you at the end of the games at some point, and you seemed to lose a few at the end, didn't you?
8: Absolutely. Like I say, it was a real steep learning curve, and it was a frustrating time, and I had to be thankful to the club for keeping faith with me when, you know, we did go through a seriously bad run. I remember we lost at Taunton away, and again, you kind of were scratching your head as how we'd lost that game, because we'd gone ahead early, we'd dominated large periods of the game, and we'd still managed to have two or three moments that cost us the game. And I remember standing in the change room afterwards and wondering how I was potentially still in a job at that point. But I think it was tough last year, because we've been so successful up until then, obviously having reached the playoffs, then won the Southern One, and then had our best ever season in the Southern Premier South, and then obviously looked like we were going to do the same before we you know, kind of fell off the cliff, as I said before. And it was a tough one. It was the toughest period I've been through as a manager so far.
7: That's what I'm going to ask you, actually. I'll just say that, you know, Weymouth are probably saying as well, how on earth did you lose to Taunton?
8: Yeah. Well, yeah, that's also true. Yeah, we didn't do too many people favours at that point.
7: No, you didn't.
8: Yeah, that's it, including ourselves.
7: No, but obviously you had great success since you've been with the club, and taken it as, you know, Wimble's never been there before, I don't think, has it? Where you've taken it. And obviously last season, like you said, was a bit of a painful experience for you. You know, your enthusiasm for the game is, everybody knows what that's like, but, you know, did you ever feel during last season that might be time to have a look around, or do you feel that you really wanted to knuckle down and bring the team forward, bring the side forward?
8: Yeah, I don't think, I've never quit anything in my life, and I wasn't going to walk away just because it got a bit tough during the season. It was more about, and if I'd, at one point, if I'd looked in the mirror and gone, you don't know how to turn this around, or, you know, we're miles off it, then it would have been a case of, you know, holding my hands up and saying somebody else needs to come in and take this over. So, yeah, we never lost that belief that we could find that mojo again and get our form going the way it should. And yeah, like you say, I've always loved the game. I will always love the game. Obviously, there are moments when you're down on a Saturday night and having just lost a game that you're kind of, like I say, scratching your head of how you've lost it, that you kind of do start to question things a bit, but I think that's only human nature. And then you kind of get back in on the Tuesday and get the buzz for it from the lads again, because again, they were fantastic all season and they were so positive all season. There was no sulking, there was no doom mongering, there was no, you know, question of any discord in the changing room. So yeah, they were the ones that kind of kept our faith as much as we had faith in ourselves as well.
7: Oh, fantastic. And obviously being part of the Wimborne project, I guess, the whole Wimborne Town project, which is expanding every year with lots of great facilities and teams developing and such. I mean, it must be pretty good, really, to be part of that, I assume.
8: Yeah, you know, the club's on a journey. And I think, you know, we've all got to realise that. And I'm determined that the club, you know, I know we've got a bit of a plan in place for how we're potentially going to go up into the National League South, but I'm determined to try and make that this year. Why not? Because again, they've expanded how many playoff places there are in the league, so it opens it up a little bit more. And I know that if we can reproduce what we did last year, then there's no reason why we can't do that. But off the field, obviously they're doing everything right. You know, they're obviously looking at the pitch, although the actual grass pitch this year is in fantastic condition, the way they've managed to maintain that over this arid summer. But yeah, everything else, you know, like I say, they're trying to do things right. They're trying to make themselves sustainable. They've got plans in place. It is an incredible facility, especially when you look around non-league clubs at this level all over the country. We're very blessed to have it. It's thriving in terms of the youth side and the women's side as well. So yeah, and it's an exciting place to be. And it's not like I'm looking. I would never ever look around sideways and think, is there another move that could sue me? Because I don't think it gets better than Wimborne.
7: Excellent. And just on the development side, a few rumours around about artificial pitch. Anything on that?
8: Yeah, they started the Let's Pitch In campaign last year, which was geared at trying to get local companies involved in sponsorship and raising some money to try and get the artificial pitch in for this summer. Didn't quite happen, so I think they're kind of looking at trying to make that happen next summer. And I understand why non-league clubs do it. You know, I am a purist. I'd love a really good grass pitch to play on. I'd much rather have an artificial one than a bad grass pitch, because we play on a few of those as well. But you can see why they do it, because the revenue it brings in just helps to make the club sustainable.
7: Yeah, of course, absolutely. Just on the actual the whole Wimborne Town project. Anything else you can share with us that's going on? Because I know you're incredibly busy over there. I mean, Jimmy Glass, of course, always seems to be you know, looking into all sorts of things. And I hear about, you know, lots of things that go on with the club, and over the great support you get as well from outside of the club. The whole idea, I think, is about this community-based idea, isn't it? That it becomes a focal point for the whole town. How's that developing? Is that, you know, charging along quite nicely?
8: Yeah, I think that's...
7: The sponsors and such like?
8: Yeah, I think, you know, sponsors is always a tough one, as you well know, in terms of trying to get them on board and trying to sell a project to them, because obviously, you know, it's tough times out there for everyone, so trying to get sponsorship is always going to be a bit tricky. I think, you know, the fact that we are pitching ourselves as a community club and a kind of family-based club is definitely the right thing. You can tell by the match day experience that it's a nice place to come and watch football, which is what I'd always prefer. And yeah, in terms of what else is going on, I don't really know what I'm at liberty to say and what I'm not. So I probably
7: should ask you, haven't I?
8: No, that's it.
7: Because usually when you say that, it means there is something happening.
8: Well, there's a few rumours in the background about teams coming to play at Wimborne potentially again, and that will only be good for the profile of the club. But I think, yeah, there's always plans in place. I know there's even more we can do in terms of having that clubhouse as a great facility. I'm sure they're always looking at how we can fill that more often and, you know, get even the local housing estate involved as much as possible, because, you know, it's got such a great catchment area to it. So, sure. we're trying to work with people rather than against people, that's for sure.
7: Okay. And when are you going to get real ale back in the bar?
8: Well, I haven't asked that question, to be fair. I'm happy with the
7: I've already asked Jimmy and he said he didn't know it had gone.
8: Okay, fantastic. So he hasn't quite got his ears and eyes on everything.
7: Absolutely brilliant. Okay, let's think now towards the end of the season, and obviously you don't get a bit of a break these days, do you? It's a few weeks off and then you're straight back into it again. And like you said a bit earlier, the retention of players is really important to you. How's that gone?
8: Yeah, it's crucial, you know, trying to, and we weren't 100% sure what was going to happen budget wise, so I couldn't have a a conversation with too many before the end of the season. So you kind of want to try and tie up your key players sort of almost February, March time for the next year, and that couldn't happen. So that was going to mean that it was always going to be a bit stressful. But once I'd spoken to players like Josh McCoyd and Josh Carmichael and Sam Roberts and those types of players, once I managed to get them over the line, I knew that a lot of others would follow as well, because that was a statement of ambition that, you know, they believed in what we were still trying to do. And then keeping the young, exciting ones as well that have come through so well, like your Lewis Williams and your Max Bustamante and Joe Smith and people like that. And then eventually getting Will Fletcher over the line was a massive one for us, because, you know, he was obviously highly sought after from teams in our league and teams in the league above. So, yeah, it was always only going to be a tweak here and there. So I think it was four out, four in. The only disappointing one was losing Sam Jackson to Paul after he'd almost agreed to sign for us, and then kind of backtrack on that, which was the only disappointment in terms of how it happened and the fact that it did happen. But again, you know, no man is bigger than the club, and we were happy to move on, and we've brought in a couple of left-sided players who are both young, hungry and really exciting. So yeah, football's a strange one in terms of, you know, loyalty is very important, but you can soon move on if you need to.
7: Yeah, of course. And like you said, I guess you were targeting the spine, I suppose, to a certain extent with that. Obviously the experience that those guys bring that you've mentioned, especially if you're going to have a plan to sort of build the team around them and have youngsters coming in, and I guess, you know, your skipper and such like, and Josh as well, pretty important to have them on.
8: Yeah, that's it. Yeah, getting those leaders over the line, even with people like Billy Walker and you know, Cam Munn's been there a few years now as well. So really important to get that continuity going. It was great to get people like Lewis and Max over the line after a real positive first season, because again, they love their first season. And then it was just about, like I say, bringing in the right characters again. So we managed to re-sign Harvey at the back after his 1 year sabbatical to Dortch. And then we got our two young lads on the left-hand side with Finn Toggill and Cam Sullivan, and then Charlie Wooding through the middle, who again was at Dortch last year. I tried to sign a couple of times, and to be fair, he was close to signing once as well, with Charlie was, but he actually turned around and said to me he didn't feel he could leave Dortch while they were in a relegation battle. He wanted to stay and help them, and I really respected that, to be fair. It wasn't money motivated, it wasn't anything, it was loyalty. And he's come in and he's tenacious and he's full of running, and so yeah, the balance of the team at the moment is really good in terms of on and off the pitch.
7: So when you got the business done, and is there any more business to be done?
8: I don't think so at the moment. I think we need to have a little look at it.
7: Is the squad deep enough, is probably what I'm trying to say, is because obviously, you know, it wasn't last year really, was it?
8: No, it wasn't. I mean, we obviously last year, I think we ran with 17. We've got 18 signed up this year. I don't want a squad of 19, 20, because it's hard to keep everyone happy when it gets to that sort of level. And, you know, I have had squads of 19 and 20, and often, you know, it'll end up that three or four are unavailable each week due to injury or unavailability or anything like that. But I'd always rather have a 17 or 18. But this year, like I say, the learning from last year is react quicker if we need to. And that's exactly what we'll do. So, yeah, whether we do need to do that, there might be a couple of situations coming up where we need to react a little bit quickly and bring in one or two, then we'll be a lot quicker on the draw this time.
7: Ah, brilliant. Okay, so into the pre-season then, and obviously you had a plan to play, you know, a number of sides. How do you think that's gone?
8: It's gone really well, and I don't want to, you know, start getting carried away at all with how pre-season has gone, because, you know, we started off obviously with Christchurch, and we had Portland, who are, I think, you know, what a rise up the
7: amazing
8: leagues they've had. Oh, it's fantastic. What a great club. I've always enjoyed going to Portland.
7: We've got Boxing Day next year. That's going to be really weird.
8: Yeah, well, yeah.
7: Is it Portland against Weymouth? I mean, it's just, wow.
8: Well, it was funny. I had a message from the Portland manager, obviously, at the end of the season, asking me if they wanted a friendly, and I was a bit like, Portland? And I realised that he'd lost two of his friendlies, because Weymouth and Dortch were always guaranteed. And now they're in the same league.
7: Yeah.
8: He needed more friendlies. So, but yeah, fantastic rise up the league for them, and yeah, run by really good people. And then we had Christchurch and Burwood as kind of memorial games that we do
7: every year. Yeah,
8: so it was good to get those, you know, in nice and early. And then a couple of tougher tests against Salisbury and Maidenhead. Shaftesbury away was always going to be a tough test, and the boys were absolutely magnificent there as well.
7: Yeah.
8: And then finishing with AFC Bournemouth on under-18s on Saturday was perfect, because a lot of teams in this league will try and play out from the back, and not many of them are going to do it better than an AFC Bournemouth team.
7: Yeah.
8: So that was a real good one for us to get our grips on how to play against that as well. So
7: we'll come back to that in a minute,
8: yeah,
7: because
8: sure.
7: I've already got a WhatsApp message in here from Mark who wants to ask about the goals, but we'll come to that in a minute if we
8: sure.
7: can. But going back to those earlier matches then, so you mentioned Shaftesbury there, because again, you know, quite astonishing. We had Blandford, Shaftesbury, Portland last year from our Dorset collection of sides, okay. if you like, are suddenly, you know, appearing at the top of the pyramid yeah. for us in Dorset, which is brilliant, isn't it?
8: Oh, it's fantastic. Yeah, it's you know, last year was great for us in terms of having, you know, Paul, Dorch and Weymouth in the same league. Obviously this year you've got your Weymouth, Dorch, Portland, Shaftesbury all in the same league, and yeah, you know, it creates a lot of interest locally, and it makes it harder as a manager, because you know you're all competing at a similar level and there's only a certain amount of players that you can kind of tap into around this area at times, but
7: yeah.
8: But yeah, it's great to see that, you know, so many clubs are thriving in this area, and it definitely helps those attendances increase.
7: Yeah, I know. It's going to be my top 20 to follow before long, isn't it? You know, it's going to be very difficult. But yeah, so going back to these matches then, and if we do look at the game against Bournemouth, they were stunning goals, weren't they?
8: Yeah, it was...
7: Didn't you want to save them for a bit later on?
8: That's it, exactly. You can't, yeah. I mean, hopefully they can reproduce, but you know, the confidence that pre-season will have given us is really important. You know, we scored a lot of goals. We scored some really good goals. We've kind of got to know each other even better throughout the season in terms of organisation, and yeah, it kind of culminated on Saturday with three absolutely brilliant finishes. But I mean, yeah, Josh Carmichael's finish for the third was an absolute rocket, and he said he'll probably never do it again, so I'm definitely going to make sure he keeps shooting.
7: Worst thing he could have said there was,
8: well,
7: it?
8: I'm sure if he's done it once he can do it again, but yeah, just the standard of goals is great, but we need to make sure we can score those crappy
7: bad
8: ones.
7: Either,
8: well
7: it?
8: That's it, exactly, yeah, yeah, yeah, great feat as well. So yeah, that, well, that's a nice thing. We had a decent crowd and they were treated to a good
7: a real
8: spectacle.
7: Feast,
8: and,
7: wasn't it?
8: Yeah,
7: I mean, who would start reproducing some of that? You'd be looking at 2,000 gates, you know, on a regular basis.
8: Well, that would be
7: you,
8: nice. You know? Yeah, you never know.
7: Yeah, fantastic. Well, you're sounding really chipper, I have to say, Tim, which is obviously brilliant. We're going to have a chat in a minute about your hopes and dreams and aspirations and have a look at some of the sides you're going to be up against, because, you know, it is an incredibly competitive league and you could make a case for quite a few sides, and obviously I'd like you to do that.
8: Yeah.
7: After obviously Wimbledon winning the league, but yeah, you mentioned Walton Hersham last year that won the league. How good were they?
8: They were the best side that we played, and again we gave them two really good games. Probably shouldn't have lost away, and like I say, at home we actually dominated them and somehow managed to lose 4-1, which is even coming out of my mouth sounds bizarre, but if you were there, you know. So yeah, they were very good. You know, they had a style that they were always going to stick to it, and they did it really well, and you know, they strengthened at the right times probably. It'll be really interesting to see how they get on next year, because that is a big step up, whereas obviously Farnham have gone up, they've probably got better resources.
7: They have, yeah.
8: In terms of being able to survive.
7: Though, yeah.
8: That's it. They've just gone out and straight away and signed a load of National League and National League South players. So be interesting to see how Walton get on in the league above. But they were deserved winners last year.
7: Mm. Yeah, absolutely. Okay, good stuff. Well, when we come back, we're going to have a chat about the new season ahead. But first of all, we're going to have some messages and then a tune, which I think is number one at the moment, but so I've been told anyway. So we'll be right back with Tim Seals, who's manager of Wimbourne Town.
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0: go. Sam Fender featuring Olivia Dean and a tune called Rain Me In, which is pretty good, actually. I like Sam Fender. Everyone nodding? Everyone's nodding here. We like Sam Fender. Good stuff. Okay, my special guest tonight is from our top 10 to follow side Wimborne Town, and it's the manager, Tim Seals. And we've been discussing last season. We've been looking at pre-season, and now we're going to start looking at the new season. And this will be the hopes and aspirations. This is where the manager tells us exactly where he thinks his team is going to finish in the league. Aren't you, Tim?
1: Sure. Yeah. I mean, it's a little bit difficult to predict. But yeah, I think I've kind of already alluded to it. There's no reason. And I'm sure every team in the league should, in theory, have this ambition. But there's no reason why we can't push towards those playoffs, because we know what we did last year. We know what we should have done last year. And hopefully we're better equipped to maintain that.
0: Just a matter of interest, how long is it that you discuss things from last season with your team in the pre-season?
1: Yeah, we normally obviously have, in the close season, we have a meeting pretty quickly after where we'll kind of assess how everyone's done player-wise throughout the season. And then, yeah, there's not much time.
0: Is this an open discussion as a matter of interest? Does anyone put their hand up and say, oh, I was rubbish?
1: Yeah, no, absolutely. I warn everyone. I want them to come and tell me if they're what their thoughts are on each and every player. And ultimately, you know, if I disagree, then it is my decision. But it's often we'll have those open discussions, and my mind might be changed a little bit, or you know, we'll all reason through it. And that's everyone in my management team. You know, it's not just me and my assistant. Mm. We'll go through everyone, because obviously I need the physios. He knows a lot about football anyway, but he'll give me the injury load down and things, and everyone's got a different perspective. So
0: are they all in this together in these open debates, or is it, do you

0: actually sort of segregate players away from management or whatever?
1: Well, the management are all in, so it's just the management. And we just, we're all in there together.
0: But do the players ever turn around and say, you're rubbish? Or you made a rubbish decision or anything? Do you allow that to happen?
1: Yeah, I haven't got a problem with that. I've made that clear from the first day I walked in that if people weren't happy with something, then it was an open door, and I'm always easy to take that, as long as it's not becomes a slanging match or anything like that. But I'm more than happy. Players need to have an input into what's happening. Otherwise, you know, if you are doing things that they're not happy with and they don't feel like they've got a right to say anything about it, then that's when you can get a bit of a, you know, an unhappy changing room. And ultimately, I can listen to them and ignore it, but often they'll have good ideas themselves. You know, you've not got people like Josh McCoyd and Josh Carmichael in there who, you know, have opinions that you're going to ignore. And there's always going to be little clashes here and there. And again, that's something that sometimes I welcome. But it all helps us grow.
0: Is there a cut-off point from that where we say, right, that's it, no more about last season, this is what we're looking at, 26-27, we're going for the playoffs, let's get together, let's do it, let's make it happen?
1: Yeah, and I think that cut-off point is when you're talking to players about the upcoming season and trying to get them to sign, because there's no point dwelling on what's happened. Yeah, we talk about what we've learned, but it's more about how we're going to be ambitious. You know, these players don't want to be coming back and signing for a team that's going to struggle like we did last year. They want to be pushing on, because, you know, that's what you want to do. You don't want to be in a team that's aiming for mid-table or to just beat off relegation. So it's about us chatting then about expectations for the season coming up, about they'll question my plans, and rightly so, about, you know, what my plans are in terms of who I was re-signing, who I'm looking at signing. And again, I'm always happy to be open and honest with that. It doesn't always work out that those targets and your retentions happen, but it's once you kind of get past that initial, you know, this is what I felt last season happened, for a couple of sentences, it's all about the forthcoming season.
0: Yeah, brilliant. So let's have a look at some of the teams then that you've got in here, because I want to pick out just a couple.
1: Sure.
0: Really, obviously Bath City coming down. I mean, have you ever played them before?
1: We played them in the FA Cup last year. So
0: absolutely.
1: We beat them 2-1, I think it was, last year in the FA Cup.
0: They had a pretty desperate season last year, didn't they?
1: But yeah. Well, we'd watched them the week before against Maidenhead, and Maidenhead were very, very good, and obviously got to the playoffs last year. And Bath really struggled that day, so we felt confident that we could get a result. But, you know, they've got a manager there that's got a really good reputation, having done really well at Western Supermare. You know, it didn't quite work out for him at Eastleigh, but, you know, they'll be a massive club in this league. They'll be massive favourites, and they'll be, you know, there is going to be pressure on quite a few teams with the ambition they've shown over close season to be going up, and Bath City will definitely be in that mix.
0: Yeah. Well, there's obviously one other team that's very local to us, which we're going to talk about in a minute. But also, I was going to look at, like, teams that had big players in them, and I always remember a game you played a couple of years ago against Froome, or Froome, or whatever you want to call them.
1: Yeah.
0: Big side. I can always remember them. They had enormous, great lad up front, I seem to remember.
1: Yeah.
0: And you struggled a bit against them. I think it was a draw, the game was, whatever. I think you're taking the lead and they equalised quite late or something like that. And they've come up. They had a really good season last year, didn't they? So it's bounce back ability, I suppose, with them. And so do you think about sides that are strong, physical, you know, Route 1?
1: I think that's where you've got to be adaptable as a team, you know, because we are, like I say, we're going to play a lot of teams where they are going to try and play out from the back and, you know, have specific patterns of play, and that's what they'll have been coached. Whereas you are going to play teams that are a bit more direct and a bit more physically, you know, trying to dominate you. And there's absolutely, you know, nothing wrong with either of those styles from my point of view. I mean, from you know, my philosophy is I want my, you know, players who are further forward to get on the ball as much as possible, because they're the ones who are going to go and probably score me a goal more often than not. So yeah, when you come up against Froome, and I know Froome, you know, they're, it's a horrible place to go. We go there Saturday. It's, you know, in terms of they make it hard, they make it you know, a place where it's hard to go and get a result. And last time we went there, I think we won 1-0 with a Matty Barrows goal. And it was a very rare victory there. So teams like that, you know, I was really surprised they went down the year before, because we'd had such a good tussle with them for the Southern League One title. But yeah, there's going to be a lot of teams, especially at the start of the season, tails are up, enthusiasm's high, and
0: they're going to be really up for it, aren't they, Saturday?
1: Yeah, that's it, exactly. Because it's almost like a bit of a past rivalry as well. So,
0: sure.
1: But it's great to see them back up. It's, yeah, it is a... it's a good club, and it'll be a test on Saturday, that's for sure.
0: Have the players remarked against that? Are they saying, oh goodness me, I could have done with a better one than that, or is it not like that? Because every game is going to be tough, isn't it?
1: Yeah, and you can go to Froome any time of the season and it's going to be tough, so you may as well do it first game of the season. I think their pitch is always going to be a little bit tricky, so getting there early on is probably a better one than towards the end of the season potentially, but yeah, you know, mentality-wise, like I say, pre-season's been good, so there's no excuse for us to go there with anything other than 3 points in mind. But we know it's going to be a battle, it's going to be a war of attrition, and we're going to have to match them physically and mentally as well.
0: Yeah, sure. Gloucester?
1: Gloucester will be under pressure to go up. You know, I think they've obviously got to play a final 2 years in a row and just fallen short. And again, you know, the size of the club, it's a massive club, it's really well supported, they're really well backed, so they'll be, yeah, they've got to be up there as one of the favourites again.
0: And what about a couple of the sides that have struggled but then sort of put in, you know, a really good performance towards the end of the season, like Taunton, like Yate, for example? Do you think they can carry that forward into this league? I mean, you've had a good look at those sides now, haven't you? And you know, when we look at Paul, for example, who were really struggling, weren't they, previous year, had a good end to the season and then carried that momentum forward, didn't they? I know Dorchester didn't, but I think there's reasons behind that. I think pretty devastated that the way they lost the playoff final to Tottenham the previous year was pretty tough. But you know, looking at Weymouth, I mean, were you surprised how Weymouth were last year?
1: I just really surprised it took them so long to try and recover, because we played them a couple of times early on in the I think it was a trophy and in the league, and the league game probably could have been anything we wanted it to be, and I was really surprised by that, because again, it's a massive club, it's a club that, you know, not long ago was in the National League and is now, you know, what is it, three leagues below that. So I was very surprised that both of those teams ended up in danger and then obviously ended up relegated, but that just shows you how competitive this league is.
0: It
1: is a ridiculously competitive league, and you mentioned people like Taunton and Yate to maybe, I think Taunton will probably be stronger again this year, and again, it's a club that National League South not so long ago, so they'll be ambitious to go back up there. I think you look at Havant have made some massive statement signings over the summer, and again, they're going to be under pressure to go up, so it's one of those where, you know, we know that there's teams that have got much better resources than us in terms of financially, but we know, and we proved it last year, that we can match up and be more than a match for anyone.
0: I mean, I guess that the underdog scenario really doesn't, you can't pin that badge on yourselves anymore, can you? You know, people are going to see you as a very attacking football side, and you know, the target's going to be on your back.
1: Yeah, absolutely. I think, you know, like I say, until you're sort of 5 to 10 games in, the target's on everyone's back initially. I don't think it's impossible to call and say, oh, I think they're going to struggle, or they're going to struggle, because, you know, everyone goes into the season on a level footing, and everyone's probably had a really positive pre-season and has their own ambitions. So after 5 to 10 games, then, you know, that target will either get bigger or get slightly smaller. and hopefully, you know, for us, it'll only keep getting bigger, because we're more than happy to be the people with a bit of a target on their back, because, you know, we thrive off any situation, and that's just we'd rather have the targets bigger than smaller.
0: Yeah, no, I get it, absolutely. Okay, well, look, we're just going to move away a little bit from Wimborne and just have a look at a couple of sides that have started their season. I mean, the Wessex is a crazy couple of leagues, isn't it? And both our Hanworthy sides, of course, were in league action on Saturday, and we'll start with Hanworthy Recreation, who obviously just finished just outside the playoffs, had a fantastic end of the season last year, didn't they?
1: Yeah,
0: and finished sixth, I think, and they had a really tough one away to Millbrook. I mean, they came through, you know, a couple of goals early on with ex-United players Bailey Rowe and Tyler Rudd scoring before Archie Greenough scored one back for Millbrook in the second half. But a good start, isn't it? Get 3 points on the board that early in the Wessex.
1: Yeah.
0: Especially the Premier, it's going to feel good, isn't it?
1: Yeah, absolutely. I mean, obviously, it's a league that I know very well. So, momentum is key. And, you know, you can say it's a long season. And if you lose the first game, and there's plenty of time to turn it around, and of course there is. But winning that first game, especially away from home, will have felt pretty special. And, you know, Hamrec last year had a very, very strong team. you know, I was very aware of that because I'd had a lot of them at Hanworth United. So they'll be ambitious. You know, that league is a pretty open league this year in terms of, I don't think there's loads of teams where you'd, you know, before you've had your Stonehams, and obviously when we were in there, and your Porchesters and your Horndeans. I know Horndean are back in there now, but yeah, I think that's a league where you couldn't call yet at all who's probably favourites to win it.
0: And you've got Ollie Cherrett, of course, with his Downton.
1: Yeah, and that's it. And they're always, you know, they're always go into it in theory looking strong. I saw Jim Milligan today put out a statement saying he's stepping away from football, so he's going to step away from Downton. So I don't know how that will affect them going forwards. I think he's done it for his own personal reasons, which is 100% fair enough.
0: Yeah.
1: But yeah, you know, Downton should be strong. Bashley should be strong, you know. So it'll be interesting to see how they get on. But then looking at results on Saturday, not all of them won. So it's another unpredictable league.
0: It was. But obviously, I guess having, you know, Bailey Rowe and Tyler Rudd there has really strengthened Hanworthy Rec, hasn't it? No question about that.
1: Yeah, we had Bailey. We signed Bailey at Hanworthy United.
0: Yeah, exactly.
1: And he was, he's a great finisher.
0: Yeah, he was top goal scorer there, of course, last season. Mm. And Tyler was captain. So a big loss to Hanworthy United for sure. But a great capture for the Rec.
1: Yeah, absolutely.
0: We're on Wednesdays again, which is making my life incredibly complicated. But we have Dorset Derby with Rec Travel North to Sherborne Town on Wednesday, and then Saturday it's the FA Cup
1: already
0: with Devizes.
1: Wow. Okay. Yeah, I remember those days as well. It used to be the first game almost. I mean, it's crazy, isn't it?
0: Yes, absolutely crazy. Let's drop down to your side anyway, Hanworth United. Wessex won, of course. They hosted Newport on Saturday, and it was the Isle of Wighters who came away with the spoils. Yeah, I can hear Mickey gnashing from here, actually, about it, because they fought back twice to equalise with the Isle of Wight side going 1-0 up, and then Jamie Ross equalised, and then they went 2-1 up, and Jamie Ross equalised again. And then in the 70th minute, 20 minutes to go, the winner from Newport. So I think, well, we both know Mickey, don't we? So yeah. I guess, you know, he would have liked to have got that one put away, I think, first game, but he hasn't got much time to think about it because it's Fawley tomorrow, and then Ringwood on Saturday.
1: Yeah,
0: and obviously, we know Hanworth United haven't got a lot of money, and they're working really hard with what they got. But you know Mickey as a player. What do you think about him as a manager?
1: Yeah, I only really know him as an assistant at Poole, and be honest, we had our clashes at the time, but that's a Wimborne and a Poole, or a Hanworthy and a Poole. That should be the way. So I think there's, you know, there's still a mutual respect there. I can never wish Hanworthy United anything but the best, because it was a great time, great grounding for me as a manager, and we obviously had the most successful period in the club's history. So hopefully they find their feet, like you say, get the backing that they need to make sure that they're competitive, which I'm sure they will be, because Mickey won't allow them to be anything else.
0: No,
1: but so hopefully they'll settle into it. I mean, Newport Isle of Wight are always going to be a big side in on paper. So it's not a disgrace, that result, by any means, but hopefully they put it right against Fawley tomorrow.
0: Yeah, absolutely. And well said, of course. Okay, so now we've got some friendlies, okay, we're just going to look at. And then we need to talk about Poole Town, for obvious reasons. So undefeated in 7 pre-season matches, 6 wins, 6 clean sheets after another 1-0 away victory at Winchester City on Saturday. Ezio, who obviously has come in as a direct replacement for Shaq Gengue, who scored all those goals last season. You know, we keep banging on about it. But it was a phenomenal performance. Yeah. I'm sure you'd like to say something about that, wouldn't you?
1: Yeah, well, as a former striker myself as well, yeah. I mean, it just seemed to be one of those seasons where right place, right time a lot. And that doesn't just happen by luck. That happens by judgment. And you know, he obviously moved over from Dortch and found his home. And what a fantastic move he got on the back of it. You know, as a striker, sometimes it's a fortunate position because you have a season like that and someone's always going to take a punt on you. And the fact that it was Newport was, you know, a bit of a massive step up. So fair play to him. But he seems to have taken to pre-season there very well as well. So, yeah, good luck to him.
0: They're interviewing him.
1: Yeah.
0: So he hasn't disappeared into the shadows at all.
1: No.
0: 4 goals in pre-season. Yeah. And a League Cup game this week to look forward to against Wimbledon. So it is a massive step up, isn't it? But he seems to just take it in his stride. He's been on the show a couple of times, you know, and definitely not overconfident, but something in between, really. There's something about him, really, that, you know, he loves his game. You know, he just seems to just thoroughly enjoy himself.
1: Yeah.
0: Of course, what I was saying to Pat last week was the Paul Town manager was he seemed to step up nearly every game. He seemed to score pretty much every game, didn't he? There was no, you know, the striker's, you know, dull period of about, you know, six or seven games without a goal. He was, you know, if he didn't get one Saturday, he'd get one the next Saturday, sort of thing. So it was an astonishing season. And massive boots to fill. So they've done it with Ezio coming back, and also Brandon coming up from Weymouth as well as a sort of 9.5, 10. I don't know. Do you know much about Brandon?
1: Yeah, I mean, he's obviously a goal scorer, really, really clinical finisher, and served Weymouth very well over the years. I know he's played out wide a bit for Weymouth. He can play through the middle, like you say. He can be a bit of a 10 or a 9.5. So quite an intelligent footballer. So I'm sure he'll bring a lot of quality to them. And obviously Ezio is a bit more of a direct runner as well, which is, like you say, a bit more light for light for Shaq. So yeah, you know, they're obviously going to be one of the favourites, and they should be as well, looking at the players that they've signed. And, you know, having known, obviously, you know, taken Jacko from us, I have an idea. So so yeah, they'll have to be competitive this year, because again, it's, you know, that's the ambition that they're showing in close season.
0: Yeah, well, they've only conceded one goal in close season.
1: No, it's a great habit, isn't it?
0: You know, oh, absolutely.
1: Great to score goals, but you'd love to
0: shut up,
1: keep
0: shop.
1: It fairly solid at the back. So
0: yeah. Looks a good squad. Do you think they will win it?
1: I think
0: you've already said that you want playoffs, so
1: yeah. Well, I think that obviously they'll be up there. Do I think they'll win it? It's really hard to say when you've got your Baths and your Gloucesters and your Havants. I think Havant have shown.
0: Your
1: Wimbornes. Well, and your Wimbornes, obviously. But thinking in terms of who's shown the most ambition over the summer with players signed, money spent, things like that, I think Havant are probably right up there and should be, although their pre-season's been a bit mixed by the look of their results. So it's certainly not going to be a case of, you know, they've done enough already in close season to you know, pretty much guarantee themselves as favourites. But again, they've got to be under pressure to go up, because they are showing that much ambition to do so.
0: Yeah, absolutely. So their first game on Saturday is to newbies to the league, Chichester City, who I know nothing about.
1: Yeah, my son actually went on loan there from Bournemouth last year for a few games before he came and played for us at the end of the season. So they were obviously Isthmian Premier last year, so it's not like they've gone up or down, they've come sideways. I don't know how that will have affected them, because obviously it's a bit different, the travelling-wise, so I'm not quite sure what sort of turnover of player they've had. But yeah, they were a solid mid-table side in the Isthmian Premier last year, so they'll want to make a good impression in this one. But I think they're a real unknown quantity, and we've obviously then got them on Tuesday at home afterwards.
0: We'll be reviewing that again on Friday, and then the following Friday, and on this show next week, of course. Right, time again is catching up with us. Weymouth, they've had a reasonable pre-season, I would suggest. And they were playing Froome, actually, the weekend, 0-0. Interesting 0-0 result there, but obviously we touched on the fact that they went down was quite a shock for a lot of us, really. We weren't expecting that, and of course everybody says, you know, they were playing Wrexham only, you know, in 2022, etc. So we're bored with all that one. We're going to leave that one out of it. But I think Weymouth will do all right. Do you?
1: They should do. Again, that league, I think, is quite an open one. I think obviously Weymouth and Dorch will be right up there as favourites to come back up. And then I'm probably looking at it, maybe only one or two others that you'd go can really challenge them at the moment, unless, you know, there's a few surprise packages up there. I mean, Bishop's Cleeve are always quite strong.
0: Yeah.
1: And yeah, I'm sure there's a couple that I'm probably not giving the credit to. But yeah, obviously Weymouth, the ambition's got to be to come back up.
0: And there's a but here.
1: Yeah.
0: Saturday.
1: Oh, I know, yeah. I mean, the fixtures, I have to say, why have they done the fixtures? But, I mean, that's quite a good one for them, because there'll be a huge crowd there again. But yeah, just
0: bizarre. So to say, this is Weymouth against Dorchester, of course. Yeah. And Weymouth had a good time against Dorchester last year, so they're going to carry that through with them. But you know, one of the spikiest derbies we can offer in this county.
1: Oh, I remember it
0: comes
1: well.
0: On the first day.
1: Yeah,
0: you know, on the first day of the new, you wouldn't believe it, would you? But there we are. Yeah, Dorchester didn't have quite a good prize pre-season like the others, did they? I mean, they lost again on Saturday to Porchester. Ollie Haste got the goal. I've got Tommy on the show next week, straight after. You know, Tommy doesn't, you know, get out in the way of anything. He'll come on the show. So, he's either going to be firing on all cylinders or he's going to be shooting bullets, whatever. You know, it's going to be an interesting conversation with him next Monday, coming after the Great Dorset Derby.
1: Yeah.
0: So, you know... goodness only knows what we're going to get next week, but it should be quite good fun. Okay, let's quickly look at some of other sides in the top 10 to follow. Bournemouth Sports, of course, have stepped up with sadly Westover leaving the leagues after 100 odd years, which is a dreadful thing to happen. You know, it's tough getting players. It's tough getting, you know, at that level, Dorset senior level, to get the management and everything else that goes with it. But we've talked about that quite a lot. But we're not talking about Bournemouth Sports. Callum Brooks, he took his Broadstone side there to play, and they won 4-0. That was at Chapelgate at the weekend. And then this week they have the start of the Dorset Premier League starts on Saturday as well. And they have a match against Sherborne Town Reserves. Do you know much about Bournemouth Sports?
1: No, I can't say that I do, if I'm honest. Obviously, our reserves play in that league, but not a massive amount of knowledge of other teams in that league.
0: Yeah, and I've not had a Premier League side before in the 10, so I'm quite looking forward to that. Stars, Sam Baston. Okay, astonishing what's going on down there, isn't
1: it? Yeah, absolutely.
0: He fielded 5 16-year-olds in the friendly match against another Dorset Premiership side, actually Cobham. They lost 2-0, but reports say it was a really encouraging performance, and Sam is really, really throwing everything at it. It's astonishing what they're doing over there, isn't it?
1: It's incredible, taking that old Bournemouth Academy site and making it their own. There's real ambition shown there, so fair play to them, because again, it's a really good setup.
0: Yeah, no, absolutely fantastic. Pool Town Ladies as well, they have joined us in the top 10 to follow, and of course they're playing friendlies at the moment. We talk about Havant and Waterlooville. I mean, I don't know how much money of that sipped into the ladies' side, but I should imagine it'd be quite a decent side. But Paul came out 6-2. They won in a friendly. Massive boost their confidence, of course. 2 goals from Lucy Coulter and Ella Beadles, and 1 each for Cassie Wood and Lauren Kelly. Ella Beadles was player of the match. It's lovely to be able to support women's football as well, Tim, and I know you're a big fan of getting as many people kicking a football as they possibly can. But the ladies' game's great, isn't it, at the moment?
1: Oh, it's thriving. You know, at Wimborne, we're really pushing it as well. We've got our first team and we've got our development side as well, and you know, the younger ages are coming through in their droves, so it's great to see it, you know, because obviously the issue has always been enough teams to play locally, and I think that's growing all the time. So the more we can encourage it, the better.
0: Yeah, absolutely. So we're coming to the end of the show now, Holt United, of course, who are my under 13 side, this team side to follow, but they've got a few weeks off because the futsal leagues have finished, I think.
1: Oh, okay.
0: Something's happened. I'm going to need to find out a bit more about that. But there was a big futsal tournament where Holt under 13s were going to be playing in, as under 14s actually, but sadly the Dorset football futsal leagues have finished, as I understand it.
1: Okay.
0: Which is obviously a big shame. But anyway, the best of luck to you.
1: Thank you.
0: On Saturday. We'll be watching very closely all season, of course. The best of luck to Paul Tan as well. And of course, the Wessex boys are still there, and now Bournemouth Sports as well. Next week, it's Tommy Killick. Like I said, you've been listening to Tim Seals, and it's been a brilliant night. I've really enjoyed tonight's show, Tim.
1: Thank
0: so thanks ever
1: me.
0: So much for coming on.
1: Thanks.
0: And your wise words are always welcome.
1: Thanks very much.
0: Thank you for listening. Good night.
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8: Welcome to this week's edition of the Classic Rock Show. And this week, and in fact for the rest of this month, we are concentrating on festivals that have gone in the past with some classic acts that have performed on each festival. This week it's No Nukes. No Nukes ran from September the 19th to the 23rd, 1979, at Madison Square Garden. No Nukes being Musicians Unite for Safer Energy. This concert was to raise awareness about nuclear energy, and the show will be divided into several halves. You will hear this week from Radio, Chaka Khan, James Taylor, Carly Simon, Poco, Ry Cooder, and Jesse Colin Young. So strap yourself in, and this is the No Nukes concert from 1979.
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was Chaka Khan. Once you get started, we are at the No Nukes Concert 1979 for this week's Classic Rock Show. Next up, James Taylor.

0: That was Jesse Colin Young and Get Together. Before that, Rykuda and Little Sister.
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0: This is the Hope FM Classic Rock Show, and you are listening to the No Nukes concert from September 1979. In the second half of the show, we have Crosby, Stills and Nash, the Doobie Brothers, Nicolette Larson, Bonnie Raitt, Jackson Browne and Bruce Springsteen. And the No Nukes concert was put together quickly following the Three Mile Island accident, which was a nuclear meltdown of a reactor in Harrisburg, Pennsylvania. So in the second half, we kick off with the Doobie Brothers, and this is Depending on You.

Nicolette Larson, along with the Doobie Brothers and A Lot of Love. And before then, the Doobie Brothers with Depending on You. Next up on this No Nukes concert, Bonnie Raitt.

there from Crosby, Stills and Nash. Oh, right, sorry, yes. You heard then from Bruce Springsteen and Jackson Browne, along with Tom Petty on the version of Stay. Before that, Crosby, Stills and Nash, Long Time Gone. And the first of the three was Bonnie Raitt and the old Del Shannon Runaway. Well, this has been a classic rock special and a No Nukes concert. And as I said previously, in that we have got a month of festival shows. Next week will be Nedworth from 1979 as well. But we have a special song to finish now. It made his name and he became a big global star following this No Nukes concert. This is a medley of The Devil with the Blue Dress On, that we will leave you with Bruce Springsteen.

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The Hollies, Long Cool Woman in a Black Dress. That's a single taken from their 11th album called Distant Light. Didn't quite make the UK top 30. It peaked at number 32. That was in September of 1972. And 1972 is my featured year for the next hour here on Hope FM.

Hook and The Medicine Show and Sylvia's Mother, written by Shel Silverstein after his unsuccessful attempt to revive a failed relationship. This is a true story. He'd been in love with a woman called Sylvia, but she went off with another man and ended up as a museum curator in Mexico City. It's perfectly true. And apparently the lead singer of Dr. Hook and The Medicine Show, Dennis LeCorrier, he ended up meeting the real Sylvia years later. Yes. And this is Gilbert O'Sullivan.

O'Sullivan, ooh, wackadoo, a wackaday. That's one of his lesser played singles, but it did get to number 8 on the UK singles chart, and it was also the first of 3 consecutive number ones on the Irish singles charts. And in 2013, a version of that song featured 300 people singing a reworded version, and it was used for an advert for the National Lottery.

Jojo Gunn and Run, Run, Run. That's a rock band formed in Los Angeles in 1971. They were active until 1975. The band was named after the Chuck Berry song Jojo Gunn, and Run, Run, Run was their only UK chart appearance, but it did get to number six in April of 1972.

Michael Pagliaro, born in Montreal in 1948. He's one of Canada's pioneering rock artists. Starting out at just 13, he broke through internationally with English language hits like Give Us One More Chance and that one I've just played, Lovin' You Ain't Easy, which reached the UK top 40 in 1972. He made history as the first Canadian artist to score major hits in both French and English. Over a long career, he's earned top honours, including a Juno nomination and Canada's prestigious Governor General's Performing Arts Award.

Nelson and the Stone Canyon Band with Garden Party. He was known as Ricky Nelson in the late 50s and early 1960s with hits such as Poor Little Fool and Hello Mary Lou. He later moved on to a country rock sound and Garden Party. Well, that got number 6 on the US Billboard Hot 100. 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Starry, starry.

Lane and Vincent. 1972 had 17 number one singles, and that was one of them. 2 weeks at number one in June of 1972 with a song all about the painter Vincent van Gogh.

Lindisfarne, Together Forever, written by Rab Noakes, and that comes from their second studio album, Fog on the Tyne, released in October 1971, but number one on the UK album charts for 4 weeks during March and April of 1972, and it spent a total of 56 weeks in the UK top 75.

1972. They scored 9 top 20 UK single hits, and California Man was their final UK chart appearance before they morphed into the Electric Light Orchestra. And this was ELO's first single.

ELO, the Electric Light Orchestra, and the 10538 Overture. That's the lead single from their self-titled debut album.

the late Jim Crochet and Operator, That's Not the Way It Feels. That's the second single from his album You Don't Mess Around with Jim, which got to number 17 on the US Billboard Singles Chart, but sadly not a UK hit. Yes, hello to Ian and Karen, listening locally on 90.1 FM. Big fans of this radio station, big fans of 70s music, and big fans of this programme. Thank you very much for listening. This one's for you.

Vicky Leandros and Après Toi, representing Luxembourg in the 1972 Eurovision Song Contest, and the winning entry with 128 points. 18 countries took part in the competition that was held in the Usher Hall in Edinburgh. The UK entry, it was this. You know.

The New Seekers, Beg, Steal or Borrow. That's the UK entry to the 1972 Eurovision Song Contest, and we came second with 114 points. Hello to Nurse Marion, big fan of Hope FM and a regular listener to this show. Thank you very much for listening. This one's for you.

Jackson Browne with Doctor My Eyes. That's a single taken from his 1972 self-titled album and apparently a surprise hit, reaching number 8 on the US Billboard Singles Chart in the spring of 1972.

Gypsies, Tramps and Thieves, released in 1971, but still in the UK top 30 in January of 1972. You've been listening to the Sensational 70s with Derek here on Hope FM. 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

Johnny Francis and Stupid Cupid. That was written by Neil Sedaka and Howard Greenfield, and it spent 6 weeks at number one on the UK singles chart in 1958. Welcome along to the Rock and Roll Hour with Derek here on Hope FM. Talking of Neil Sedaka, here he is.

though you treat me cruel. You hurt me, and you make me cry. But if you leave me, I will surely die.

Neil Sedaka and Old Carol, international hit single in 1959. And the song was about Carol King, whose real name was Carol Klein. She and Neil Sedaka knew each other from high school in Brooklyn. And after Sedaka's song became a hit, Carol King used that springboard as part of her push into the music business. And she teamed up with Jerry Goffin, her husband at the time, and the pair became one of the most successful songwriting duos of the early 1960s. She also recorded a playful answer to Neil Sedaka's Old Carol, and it's called Old Neil. Here it is.

chewing tobacco.

0: told that gal not to play them daggone Neil Sedaka records.
1: Carole King and Oh Neil from 1960. That's her reply song to his Oh Carole single. Great song, but sadly, not a hit.

Tommy Sands with Teenage Crush, born Thomas Adrian Sands. That was on the 27th of August 1937 in Chicago. Rock and roll singer and actor. Working in show business as a child, he became an overnight sensation and instant teen idol when he appeared on Kraft Television Theatre. That was in January of 1957. He was the singing idol, apparently. And that song from the show, Teenage Crush, reached number 2 on the Billboard Hot 100. Here's Elvis Presley.

Little Richard with Jenny Jenny. That's a single taken from his 1957 debut album. Here's Little Richard. It was a US and UK top 20 hit, but interestingly, he re-recorded that song four times in his career. The first one was recorded for his 1966 album. The incredible Little Richard sings his greatest hits live. Then in 1967, it was Little Richard's greatest hits recorded live. Different album. Then for an album entitled Mr. Big, which he included re-recorded studio versions of his classic hits, which were recorded between 1964 and 1965. And he also re-recorded it for his 1976 album, Little Richard Live. So a lot of mileage out of that song, Jenny Jenny.

Wade Bennett and his Rockets with 17. That got number 5 on the US charts and sold 3 million copies, although the label boss dismissed the song as unmarketable to teenagers. So Bennett waited for him to go on vacation and it got released anyway. It proved the skeptics wrong and is credited with changing how the music industry targeted the teen market. Absolutely.

0: Haley and his comet, 13 women and only one man. That's from 1954. Originally the A side to Rock Around the Clock, it didn't sell very well and it was flipped over and re-released. The rest, as they say, is history. Here is the A side.
1: 1, 2, 3 o'clock, 4 o'clock, rock. 5, 6, 7 o'clock, 8 o'clock, rock. 9, 10, 11 o'clock, 12 o'clock, rock, we're gonna rock.

Bobby Vinton, born on the 16th of April 1935 in Pennsylvania. He was nicknamed the Polish Prince as his music paid tribute to his Polish heritage, and his big break came in 1962 with that single Roses Are Red, My Love, which got to number one on the Billboard Hot 100, and he'd followed that with his most iconic song Blue Velvet in 1963. Impressively, he continued scoring hits throughout the British invasion, racking up 16 top 10 singles, and in the 1970s he hosted his own TV variety show.

Diddly's a gun.

three in a row there of some covers of classic rock and roll tracks. We started with Daniel Berry and Brown Eyed Handsome Man. That's a cover of the Chuck Berry classic. Now, I'm not sure if Daniel Berry is related to Chuck Berry. Probably not, but that comes from a self-released CD entitled Rock and Roll Time. No date on the CD. But then we had the Liver Birds with the cover of Bo Diddley's Diddley Daddy. That's from a 1965 album called The Star Club Show 4. And finally, it was Wayne Fontana and the Mindbenders with Hello Josephine. That's a single from 1965, but first recorded by Fats Domino as My Girl Josephine in 1960.

0: to Jay and the Jaywalkers with a rock and roll version of the Can Can. That was called Can Can 62. Didn't quite make the UK top 30. It peaked at number 31 in December of 1962.
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Jerry Lee Lewis with It'll Be Me. That's the B-side to his 1957 single, Whole Lot of Shaking Going On. It's hello to Steve, listening in Solihull. 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Thank you very much for listening, Steve. 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

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Thank you very much for listening. 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

Berry, Johnny Be Good, written by Chuck Berry and released as a single in 1958. It's credited as the first rock and roll hit about rock and roll stardom. Got to number 8 on the US Billboard Hot 100, but strangely not a UK hit at all.

Jimmy Gilmer and the Fireballs with Sugar Shack, recorded in 1963 at the Norman Petty Recording Studios in Clovis. And that got number one in the USA and Canada. It's time for me to go. You've been listening to the Rock and Roll Hour with Derek here on Hope FM. 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
5: When life is going well, it's easy to trust God. But what happens when the bottom drops out and you didn't see it coming? Job was, by every measure, a good man, a godly man, a faithful husband and devoted father. And yet, in what seemed like a single terrible moment, everything he had built and loved was stripped away. If that weren't enough, Satan was back with a second plan. Today on Insight for Living, Chuck Swindoll opens Job chapter 2, and the question before us is a haunting one. How much can one man take?
6: Bible with you today, would you open it toward the center section of the book of Job, just before the large book of Psalms? You'll find Job. Locate the second chapter, and may I read for you the first 10 verses as we focus on Satan versus Job, round 2. Job 2, verse 1. Again, there was a day when the sons of God came to present themselves before the Lord, and Satan also came among them to present himself before the Lord. The Lord said to Satan, "Where have you come from?" Then Satan answered the Lord and said, "From roaming about on the earth and walking around on it." The Lord said to Satan, "Have you considered my servant Job? For there is no one like him on the earth, a blameless and upright man, fearing God and turning away from evil, and he still holds fast his integrity. Although you incited me against him to ruin him without cause." Satan answered the Lord and said, "Skin for skin, yes, all that a man has he will give for his life. However, put forth your hand now and touch his bone and his flesh. He will curse you to your face." So the Lord said to Satan, "Behold, he is in your power. Only spare his life." Then Satan went out from the presence of the Lord and smote Job with sore boils, from the sole of his foot to the crown of his head. And he took a potsherd to scrape himself while he was sitting among the ashes. Then his wife said to him, "Do you still hold fast your integrity? Curse God and die." But he said to her, "You speak as one of the foolish women speaks. Shall we indeed accept good from God and not accept adversity?" In all this, Job did not sin with his lips.
5: 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Chuck's titled today's message, Satan versus Job, Round 2.
6: When bad things happen, it seems they often happen to the wrong people. Johnny Gunther was a handsome teenager who was a straight-A student at Deerfield Academy. He had high hopes and great dreams. Though young in age, he had already thought about tomorrow. He was majoring in math and chemistry, and everything looked bright on the horizon for Johnny until the dark shadow of brain cancer crossed his life. During the 14 months after the diagnosis, he endured two serious operations. And even after the second operation, he passed the grueling entrance exams to Columbia University. 2 weeks after being accepted to Columbia, young Johnny Gunther died. The character of this brave young man was revealed after the first surgery. The parents, John and Francis Gunther, were alone with the physician who told them the grim prognosis, and they struggled wondering what they should say and how much they should say. And Francis said, "I know my son well enough to know that he is so curious and he is so bright. I know he will want to know everything, but how should we tell him?" They decided that the surgeon would be the one who would go to Johnny and explain to him the whole story. So all alone, he slipped into Johnny's room and the two of them talked. And the surgeon told him the seriousness of the malignant brain tumor. The boy listened with rapt attention and hardly blinked. When the physician finished, the young man's only response was, "Doctor, how shall we break this news to my parents?" When bad things happen, they seem always to happen to the wrong person. We are always left with that three-letter word, why. Why did such a terrible thing like brain cancer invade Johnny Gunther's life? That question is being asked in every major hospital, in every major city around our nation this day. In some of the rooms, that question is on the lips of some of the people. Every large community has within it a home or two where that question is still being asked without an answer. In all of this, there is room for the story of Job. For as we have learned, a better man never lived until this time. He was a good man. He was a godly man. He was a faithful husband. He was a loving and devoted father. He was a good employer. His hard work and integrity had led to a prosperous closing number of years of his life, which he was to enjoy with plenty of livestock and sufficient camels to pay the dreams that he and his wife had for the future, and it looked as though it was all a downhill slide. And then the bottom of his life dropped out. We call it unfair suffering. Seemingly senseless tragedy invaded the life of one who didn't deserve it. And he's left to pick up the pieces, he and his wife. He's lost most of his servants, all but four. He's lost all of his means of making a living. And he's lost all 10 of his grown children. And to make matters worse, we know a lot more than Job knew. He had no idea of this plan that was being laid behind the scenes against him. So to him, it just was like a bolt out of the blue. Just like those workers on the 10th of September 2001 who left late in the evening after a busy day in the World Trade Center, planning for tomorrow, adding their thoughts for the day, for the 11th, the to-do list of things that needed to get done. And so many came in early the morning of the 11th to begin their work, and before 8 o'clock, they had no idea that American Airlines flight number 11 was heading directly for their tower in the North Tower. And it struck. So surprising and shocking was it that not even those in the South Tower knew of it and had no idea that a plan was underway for that tower. And only 18 minutes later at 9:03, the South Tower was struck by flight 175, United. We couldn't believe it. It was out of the blue. Why them? Why that? What kind of plan is underway? And Job thought that when all of his oxen and donkeys and servants and sheep and servants and camels and servants, and now his 10 children, gone. We sit in this somewhat comfortable place and we try to imagine what we would have done. Eugene Peterson captures the scene in the paraphrase of The Message. Job got to his feet, ripped his robe, shaved his head, then fell to the ground and worshiped. Naked I came from my mother's womb. Naked I'll return to the womb of the earth. God gives, God takes. God's name be ever blessed. Not once through all this did Job sin. Not once did he blame God. Remarkable. And I'm sure in the struggle of a fitful night trying to sleep after burying all 10 of the children with his own hands, and the groaning and the weeping and the grieving alongside his precious wife who had also lost the 10, he had no idea that more was underway. He couldn't have imagined it any more than those in the Pentagon who were now busily engaged in dealing with the details of the northeastern Atlantic shoreline and the harbor at New York, where obviously the terrorist was striking, would have any idea that there was now another plane on another evil mission soon to plunge into the very side of the building where they're working on this other tragedy. Having spoken to some of those officers who were in the building at that time, one even admitted to his own embarrassment, "It never dawned on me that the Pentagon was next." But that plane circled, and not being able to find the White House, which they were convinced it was heading for because of the foliage of mid-September, the pilot in his maddening plan turned and found this five-sided building. He knew what it was and tore a hole 200 feet wide as there was a double explosion. First the plane crashing into the building and then the igniting of the fuel that sent fire down the hallway. It's like Job. It just wasn't fair. It just wasn't fair from our perspective. He had stood in his integrity. He had blessed his father. He had worshiped him, and Satan couldn't stand it. He lost round one. The second chapter begins as ominously as the first chapter had continued. Remember how you marked it? Verse 1 of chapter 1, there was a man. Chapter 1, verse 6, there was a day. Chapter 2, verse 1, again, there was a day. We're not told how long. I don't think very long. It's like Satan to hit us with a double blast. The first one a surprise, the second one an absolute shock. He had a plan when he stood before the Lord God, along with his emissaries. And the Lord, verse 2, said to Satan, "Where have you come from?" Satan answered the Lord and said, "From roaming about on the earth, walking around on it." The Lord said to Satan, remembering their earlier conversation, "Have you considered my servant Job? For there is no one like him on the earth, a blameless and upright man, fearing God and turning away from evil." And he adds, this time, "He still holds fast his integrity, although you incited me against him to ruin him without a cause." See the word ruin? The Hebrew word means to swallow. It is in the piel stem, P-I-E-L, which is the stem that intensifies the verb. And in that sense, it's the idea of a barb, the scraping away, the gagging, if you will. You plan for me to ruin him without cause. Satan, not one to be outclassed, answered rather impudently, "Skin for skin, yes, all that a man has, he will give for his life." You've still got that hedge around him. He still gets penthouse treatment. He may not be able to make a living with the former animals, but he's got his health and he can go on living and they can have more children. But you touch him at his lowest level, his flesh and blood, and he will curse you to your face. I think he said some of this out of irritating anger. He lives his life in anger. And he makes his prediction, he will curse you to your face. Verse 6, "So the Lord said to Satan," think about this, "behold, he is in your power." Can you imagine that? You imagine your name connected to verse 6? "All right, Lucifer, go back, but don't kill him." He set the boundary, preserve his life, but he's fair game. And as shocked as those in the Pentagon were, Job awoke the next morning feeling sore, unusually sore and feverish. Why? Because verse 7, "Satan went out from the presence and smote Job with sore boils from the sole of his foot to the crown of his head." He felt the pain under his arm, and then he felt one at his neck. Something was inside his mouth swelling. And then across his eyes, and even on his scalp, and of all things, he couldn't get his sandals on, and his fever began to rage. And he'd lost his appetite. It's like he was coming apart. He says something to his wife. She looks and notices. He asks her to check his back. She observes, "There are swollen marks all over. And they are called here sore boils." Medical doctors down through the centuries have been curious about this particular ailment, this skin malady. In my research, I found a number of comments made in their guesswork, and they may have gotten onto something. One said it was smallpox, another one elephantiasis, another chronic eczema, another leprosy. One suggested psoriasis, another pityriasis, another keratosis. One even said for sure it was pemphigus foliaceus. I'm sure I said it wrong. And of course, a number of them suggested it was a melanoma. advancing form of skin cancer. This man, as Satan, notice how quickly it reads, went out, smote. They're almost brought in juxtaposition. He went out and smote Job. Hit him while he was down. What he thought was maybe just sore muscles from the burying of 10 children, he realized was now an eruption of skin ulcers. And to the pathetic man's dismay, he now realized he had a disease that would make him miserable. I have studied the 42 chapters of Job, and I have made note of every reference to the symptoms that accompanied this ailment. Sit and listen to them. Don't try to turn to the verses. This is what he suffered. Inflamed ulcerous sores, 2:7. Persistent itching, 2:8. Degenerative changes in facial skin, disfiguration, 2:12. Loss of appetite, 3:24. Fears and depression, 3:25. Purulent sores that burst open, scab over, crack, and ooze with pus, 7:5. Worms that form in the sores themselves, 7:5. Difficulty in breathing, 9:18. A darkening of the eyelids, 16:16. Foul breath, 19:17. Loss of weight, 19:20. 33:21. Excruciating, continual pain, 30:30. Also, high fever with chills and discoloring of skin, mixed with anxiety, diarrhea, 30:27, delirium, sleeplessness, rejection of friends, and all this lasting for months, 7:3, 29:2. In short, Job became the personification of misery. I failed to mention in verse 8 of chapter 2 that all of this resulted in his being isolated and sitting at the city dump, we would call it today. The ashes were the place where they burned the garbage and the rubbish and the human excrement of the city became his abode. Warren Wiersbe writes, there the city garbage was deposited and burned, and there the city's rejects lived, begging alms from whomever passed by. At the ash heap, dogs fought over something to eat, and the city's dung was brought and burned. The city's leading citizen was now living in abject poverty and shame. All that he humanly had left were his wife and 3 friends, and even they turned against him. Complete confusion, total isolation, no hope of change. You're doing exactly what you should be doing, sitting in silence. His friends, as we will see next time, did that for 7 days and nights, didn't even recognize him. Have you ever had a boil? Ever? Those of us with white hair would have to say, among the men, white hair, whatever color your hair is, ladies, if you're this age, if you've had a boil, you'll never forget it. I threw a paper route as a kid. I think I was about 11, 12 when I had my first route. And I had a boil just below my elbow on the left arm. I'm left-handed, so I would throw the papers with my left hand. And I rode on my bicycle and had the papers in the bag on the, behind the seat. And I'd reach back and sling the papers. I took delight in landing them in the flower beds. No, on the porch of the people who were on my route. But as this boil grew, and then one formed on my wrist, never knew to this day why they formed there. But one was here and one was there. And they got so sore, I had to throw with my right hand. Because I couldn't use just 2 boils. My mother said to me, oh, it's okay, son. It'll go away. That's kind of the way we treated them back then. And I she didn't tell me it would take 3 months, but she said it will go away. She was right. But they became so swollen, and on occasion we would prick them and try to get the pus, the core out, it was called. Those two boils.
7: Can you imagine? Covered with boils.
6: And sitting in this filthy place, away from friends and the comforts of home, it all finally overwhelmed Mrs. Job. And she came to him one day for a visit. And as she asked, "Do you still hold fast your integrity? Remember God when he said to Satan, 'Have you noticed my servant Job? He still holds fast his integrity.'" Unknowingly, she put her very finger on the one lasting thread that God used in answering Satan. And she challenges his need to do that any longer. And then she uses Satan's line when she says to him, "Curse God, curse God." Satan was never closer to a smile than at that moment as he and his minions sat staring, waiting, hoping. "Say it, Job, say it, say it." I want to pause here and say something regarding Job's wife. I want to confess to you that for too long in my ministry, I've taken unfair shots at her. I think it was probably in immaturity on my part. Furthermore, I hadn't been married long enough to know better than to do that. And I cannot leave this one snapshot of Mrs. Job without saying some things in her defense. So hear me on this. She too had lost 10 children. Until you or I have lost 10 children, let's stay quiet about criticizing Mrs. Job. Who knows what you would do in the backwash of that kind of grief? I can't even imagine.
5: What do you do when everything is gone and the pain just keeps coming? Job had no answer for that. He couldn't explain it. He couldn't stop it. All he could do was sit in the ashes and hold on. And today, Chuck Swindoll has reminded us sometimes that's the most faithful thing a person can do. Suffering has a way of exposing what we really believe about God. Not what we say we believe, but what we actually believe, deep down, when the lights go out. 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Chuck's titled today's message, Satan versus Job, Round 2, and it's message number 3 in a comprehensive study of Job's remarkable life. 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Well, that's the story of Job's life, and for many of us, it's our story too. If you've been dealing with unbearable heaviness lately, you're not alone, and you're not without hope. Chuck Swindoll's book, Finding God When the World's on Fire, was written for exactly this moment. 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
9: Thank you for joining Dr. Michael Youssef for Leading the Way. Today, a deep dive into the book of Joshua to look at words highlighting the forgiving heart of the Heavenly Father. 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
10: You could not have heard me for very long without hearing me making references to my early childhood and my boyhood, and the fact that I was quite a mischievous little fella. And for my mischievous deeds, I received a little bit more than my fair just reward from my father. My father believed in one form of justice, his. Mercy was only administered on few occasions at the insistence of my mother. And so you can understand my ardent desire that whenever I got into mischief, I wanted to run as far away from my father as possible, especially if he saw me. Now, if he had not seen me, you can understand also my ardent desire to try to beg, bribe, and plead with my siblings not to tell him. Suffice it to say that at the age of 11, I changed schools without telling my father. And he had to find out the hard way. I was what you would call full of initiatives since I was a little fellow. I really was. That's the nice way to put it. But the point I'm trying to make is beyond this, is that I did have a boyhood friend. And my boyhood friend got into some trouble, not as much and as many times as I did, but he got into some of the trouble with me. And what used to really confuse me, and has confused me for a long time, is that when I got into trouble, I ran away as far as I could from my father. But when he got into trouble, he ran to his father. And I couldn't understand that. That was very confusing to me. Then I committed my life to Christ, and I began to develop intimacy with my Heavenly Father. And I began to know my Heavenly Father. And I realized that my friend had a relationship and developed that relationship with his earthly father that is more akin to what my relationship and our relationship with our Heavenly Father ought to be and should be. I want you to listen very carefully. Now that I have been in the ministry and have seen and talked to countless number of people, I have come to the conclusion that there are basically two types of people. There are those who were like me when I was a boy. Whenever they get into sin and rebellion against God, whenever they come under conviction, they run away from God. And then there are those who have learned that whenever they get into sin and rebellion, they immediately run and ask for forgiveness and repent of their sins. They run to their Heavenly Father. You say, how come? Well, you see, it all depends on your view of your Heavenly Father. If you view the Heavenly Father to be arbitrary and to be vindictive and to be angry and in response to my faults, if your view of your Heavenly Father

relationship with their heavenly father based on their relationship with their earthly fathers. Big mistake. Big mistake. Listen to me. Whether your earthly father was gentle or harsh, whether your earthly father is kind or not, whether your earthly father strong or weak, whether your earthly father is merciful or not, whatever your relationship with your earthly father, whether it is good or bad, do not equate that relationship with the Heavenly Father. Amen. There is only one way that you can know what your Heavenly Father is like, and that's in His Word. There is only one manifestation of what your Heavenly Father is like, and that is His Son, the Lord Jesus Christ. There is only one source from which you can understand and how to relate to your Heavenly Father, and that's the Bible. And so you'll understand in Joshua chapter 20, there you see a glimpse of the character of your Heavenly Father. A glimpse of the merciful Heavenly Father. Turn to it with me if you haven't already. Joshua chapter 20. We saw how God supernaturally provided for His people. We saw how God supernaturally crossed them over the river of impossibility. We saw how supernaturally the impenetrable walls of Jericho crumbled before them. We saw how God compassionately helped them deal with sin and repent and turn to Him. We saw how supernaturally God gave them victory over powerful enemies. We saw how God divided the land of promise between them. We saw how He rebuked them when they were slack in not claiming the inheritance that He provided for them. And here in chapter 20, God instructs them to exercise justice, to exercise mercy, and to exercise compassion. How? By building 6 cities of refuge. This is not a new idea that God said, hey, by the way, now you divided the land among you, now start building 6 cities of refuge. No. This was actually given to them back in the book of Exodus. God told Moses to establish cities of refuge. And we're going to see why and the significance of that in a minute. In Exodus chapter 21, and then it was detailed of what to do in the book of Numbers chapter 35 and in the book of Deuteronomy chapter 19. And so here's the question. Why would God stress the importance of building these cities of refuge 4 times in the scripture? 4 times. The answer, because God wanted to stress the sanctity of human life. God wanted to impress upon them the value that they must place on every life. God wanted to emphasize the seriousness of taking another's life, even if it is by accident. Let me give you the background very quickly so you can track with me. The law required life for life. When somebody deliberately takes someone's life, that life must be lost because to emphasize the value of life. But then the problem came if you get 2 guys out in the forest and they were cutting woods, and then all of a sudden an axe flew from one's hand, hit the other guy, and he died. What's the answer then? Well, according to the law of God, this person who is unintentionally committed manslaughter should not die. But the danger, of course, is you get the next of kin and a brother or an uncle or somebody says, I don't care, intentional, not intentional, I'm going to kill him. I am going to take revenge and I have the law on my side. And so God, the God of justice, the God of mercy, the God of compassion, the God of grace, told Joshua to build 6 cities throughout the land of Israel, 3 on each side of the River Jordan. What is the purpose? What purpose would these cities serve? They were to be cities in which a man who committed unintentional manslaughter would run and find refuge. But that's not all. The road to these cities of refuge must be in excellent condition. But that's not all. The cross

0: roads to these cities of refuge must be well signposted and well marked. But that's not all. The direction to the cities of refuge must be very clear, and signs that says refuge, refuge, refuge. But that's not all. There were runners along the road who were posted in order to guide the fugitive to the city of refuge, to the nearest one. There were there, these runners would help the fugitive to run into the gates of the city of refuge. These runners were there to guide the person into the right place. These runners were to point the direction to the city of refuge. These runners were to support that person along the way until he reaches the city of refuge. And then when the fugitive arrives, presumably breathless, without wasting a word, he will present his case to the city elders who form the court of the city of refuge. And the court will make a provisional decision, a snap decision, to give him an asylum until the time for a proper trial is set. And if the manslayer is acquitted of premeditated murder, then he must live inside the city of refuge until the high priest had died. After the death of the high priest, that person goes back to his home, goes back to his city, goes back to his community, and he functions as a citizen. You say, wait a minute, Michael. I understood all of that. I understood everything you said, except that business about the high priest dying. Why is this man be set free only at the death of the high priest? Listen carefully, please. Because the high priest's death is the only ransom for the manslaughter charge. The death of the high priest was the only redemption for the guilty charge. The death of the high priest was the only atonement for that man's sin. The death of the high priest was the only satisfaction to the justice system. Now, if you haven't got the picture by now, you will in a minute. If you haven't begun to shout inside of you, I hope you're going to shout outside of you when you get the picture cleared for you. Amen. Listen carefully. You and I are the guilty ones. We're born with guilt. We're born with sin. We inherited sin of Adam. And therefore, the word guilty was written all over us. We were guilty of breaking the law of God. We were guilty of living for self. We were guilty of ignoring and snubbing a holy and righteous God. We were guilty of insubordination and disobedience to the living God, the Creator God, and the Redeemer God. Whether we did this out of knowledge or out of ignorance, it makes no difference. Whether we did this deliberately or not, it makes no difference. The courts of heaven has convened and said, guilty as charged. You're born with sin. You're alienating yourself. You're born alienated from the Father. And the courts of heaven declared us all guilty. Not one of us that was born, that was not born guilty. Oh, but then some runner along the road, he told us where to find the city of refuge. Some runner along the road told us that we can find the place of refuge, that we can find relief from guilt, that we can find escape from the grip of sin, that we can find escape from the judgment of sin, that we can be those forerunners. Those runners have told us where the city of refuge is. They told us who the city of refuge is. And now, after we come to the city of refuge, we come to receive atonement. We receive forgiveness and receive restoration and healing. When we came to the city of refuge, we were set free. Not only from sin, but the wages of sin. Amen. Amen belongs here. Amen. Amen. Amen. You see, because the great high priest already died on the cross for us, we therefore became redeemed. And now, you and me are the runners. Now, we are the ones who would point the way to the city of refuge. We are the runners who help others to find escape from death and from judgment and from the wrath to come. We are the runners who help others to find escape from eternal death, because that is the call of God upon us. And when a repentant sinner comes in and discovers that the great high priest, not just any high priest, but the great high priest, died on the cross for them, that by the death of the great high priest, that they have been set free, that by the death of the great high priest, he satisfied the claims of the courts of heaven and our behalf, that by the death of the great high priest, the ransom was paid for every repentant individual, regardless of his age, regardless of his color, regardless of his background or her background, regardless of where they come from, that the death of the high priest, the great high priest, was the only provision that God gave us for pardon and restoration and reconciliation with him. That by the death of the great high priest, we have been set free from sin and the condemnation of sin and the wages of sin and the curse of sin. In the death of that great high priest, we've been given eternal life and a new life in Christ. Amen belongs here. Amen. You see, that is why the psalmist in Psalm 46 verse 1, he looks forward through the eyes of faith and he sees Christ coming into the world. He says, God is our refuge and strength and a very present help in time of trouble. And that is why the Apostle Paul can look back at the cross of Jesus Christ and the resurrection from his death, and in Romans chapter 8 verse 1 could say, therefore, therefore, there is now no condemnation for those who are in Christ Jesus. And that is why the writer of the epistle to the Hebrews, he speaks to us in chapter 6 verse 18 and says, having fled for refuge in laying hold of the hope set before us. No one who is in Christ Jesus, who have taken his or her refuge in Jesus and the shed blood of the great high priest, should ever be afraid of the judgment to come. Now you notice I did not say nobody in the church or member of the church should be afraid of the judgment to come. No, I didn't say that. I did not say no one who belongs to a denomination or a membership of a local church should not be afraid of the judgment to come. I didn't say that. I only said those who took refuge where? In Jesus. They should not fear the judgment of God until they come and take refuge in Jesus. And if you've never done that, you can do that today. You can do that today. In fact, I can tell you on the authority of the Word of God that those who are in the church but have never taken refuge in the shed blood of Jesus Christ should be afraid the most. Why? Because they're going to be judged more severely than those who have never heard. Hear me right on this one. The church is not a city of refuge. Amen. I know some people teach that, but the church is not the city of refuge. The church is a signpost that is pointing the way, saying, go to the city of refuge. Go to Jesus. The church is that big sign that says to everyone who would walk through its doors, flee to Christ. Take refuge in Christ. Turn to Christ. Repent to Christ. Turn to him, for he alone can give you refuge from sin and the power of sin. And only when you flee to Jesus, the great high priest who died and rose again, will you find forgiveness and relief from guilt and sin? Will you have peace in the midst of troubled times? Will you have power over sin? Will you have hope unending? Will you have eternal life with him forever? And so, my beloved friends, the question is this. Which direction do you run when you are convicted of sin? Do you do what I did as a boy and run away from your Heavenly Father. Stay away from the church. Stay away from fellowship. Stay away from others. Stay away from anybody who bring you under conviction. Or will you run to Him? He would welcome you with open arms. Do you run away from Him or you run into Him? He is your only refuge. He is the great high priest who not only died, but He rose again. Let me speak to those of you who have known Jesus for many years, but you've been sitting on your hands. You've received salvation. You received forgiveness. But then you look around and you see people are so desperate. They're desperate to find the city of refuge. And instead of you being a runner, you stayed silent. You know where forgiveness, restoration, and healing is? But you never point away. So let me ask you, will you become a signpost pointing people to the only one who can give them refuge? Are you a runner along the way, or have you abandoned your post? Please, God, that you would never rest until you answer that question between you and God. Lord, make me a signpost that leads other to the city of refuge. For there's only one who's the refuge, and His name is Jesus. You see, Satan loves to keep you down in your sin, in your addiction. He loves to convince you that those chains cannot be broken. But I am here to tell you the Word of God says otherwise. That when you run to the city of refuge, when you run to Jesus Christ, He will set you free.
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